0: Because of all the donations, mine is one of the lives that's been saved.
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1: How are you? My name is Scott Van Pelt, host of SV Pod. 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
1: Some.
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1: I feel like that comes up a lot. 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
2: It's fun.
1: It's just two bald-headed goons just talking about nonsense a lot in a crowded podcast space. There's that one.
2: We're here.
1: Here we are.

O'Brien. Three college football games this evening. Let's begin in North Carolina, where it is a final. Number 5, Miami, 33, Wake Forest, 20. Darian Mensah started 23 of 23 and threw 3 touchdowns. Malachi Toney caught one of those scores, but he exited this game with an injury, as did running back Mark Fletcher. Head coach Mario Cristobal optimistic about Toney postgame. No update on the senior running back. Meanwhile, a Big 12 opener for the ages between number 13 Texas Tech and number 22 Houston. After Tech roared back down 17-14 at the break to take a 28-20 lead, Connor Wiegman.

0: live. 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And when you get too tired to fight, let somebody else fight for you. 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
1: Because of all the donations, mine is one of the lives that's been saved.
2: Don't give up. 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
6: My next door neighbor moved down in 2015 from Cleveland. We became really, really good friends. Both love sports. He's convinced me to cheer for the Browns.
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0: center field for Soto. Home run number 26 on the year. The Mets are leading by a score of 6-2.
1: 880 ESPN New York, Soto homer, the big blow in that one, 6-3 Mets take it. Could the Cubs capitalize? Well, not really. They fall to the Reds 6-4. Jose Trevino, two-run single, the big blow in that one. Elly De La Cruz leading the majors with 25 hits and 10 multi-hit games since September 1st, continuing to make a big impact there. As Cincinnati gets a victory and the Cubs continue their struggles down the stretch here to close out the regular season. Up next are half-hour headlines and the latest from around week two in the NFL. 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
4: Welcome to Culture Crash, where we examine what's new and old in entertainment. Author Taylor Jenkins Reid is a writer who loves to explore new worlds, perhaps most well known for her novel Daisy Jones and the Six, which chronicles the fictional romantic entanglements of a Fleetwood Mac-esque 1970s rock band. Reid is also the author of The Seven Husbands of Evelyn Hugo, about an aging Elizabeth Taylor-like Hollywood star who finally tells all about her much-discussed marriages. Amazon Prime adapted Daisy Jones into a popular miniseries back in 2023, and Anna Kendrick is set to adapt an Evelyn Hugo movie for Netflix. But those are just two of Reid's nine novels to date. In 2025, she released the novel Atmosphere to great acclaim. My favorite of her books so far, Atmosphere, is set at NASA in the 1980s and explores the difficulties of being a woman and being queer while working at the space shuttle program and living in Texas. What makes Reid's novels so compulsively readable is their approachable language and also the author's genuine curiosity for different careers and settings. Her book Carrie Soto is Back, for instance, is set against the high-stakes world of elite tennis. Instead of finding one lane, writing exclusively about, say, sports, old Hollywood, or the rock music scene, Reid is comfortable dabbling in a new setting each time, giving each of her books a really fun and transportive quality. Reid's work is popular on BookTok and Goodreads, accessible enough to be widely read, and artful enough to be worthy of internet discussion and debate. By centering LGBTQ characters and exploring the lived experience of existing in different decades in American history, Taylor Jenkins Reid is building out a catalog of fun and thought-provoking historical fiction books that are taking over America one book club and one prestige streaming adaptation at a time. I'm Evan Rook.
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5: The deadlines, the pressure, the tension. 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Pantene Abundant and Strong System strengthens your hair against stress, reducing hair loss by 85%. 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Pantene Abundant and Strong.
6: The hospital Dr. Pius Kamau remembers most from his childhood isn't the one his family used. It's the one they couldn't. He was born in the early 1950s and grew up in extreme poverty in southeastern Kenya. The hospital was built right along the coast, and from any room you could see palm trees and feel the breeze coming off the bright blue waters of the Indian Ocean. But Kamau was a black child in Kenya growing up under British colonial rule, and that beautiful, fully equipped hospital was reserved for white Europeans. This difference became impossible to ignore when his father came down with tuberculosis, commonly referred to as TB, an infectious disease that attacks the lungs and can turn into a long-term chronic illness without treatment.
7: One of the things I remember about my father getting sick was when one day I came from the elementary school where I went, and I found him coughing up blood. So there was a pail full of blood.
6: His father lived with TB for several years, but it eventually killed him. Today, TB is preventable and curable, but finding treatment is difficult if you're poor and don't have steady access to modern health care. The World Health Organization reports that TB in 2024 killed more than 1.2 million people. The highest rates are in Africa and Asia, and India alone accounts for 25% of all cases. Fast forward to today, and Kamau has had a successful career in the U.S. as a thoracic and general surgeon. For him, becoming a doctor was a way to help people while also building the kind of life he didn't have growing up. His new memoir is called Running with Lions, and the title is partially inspired by the leopards he encountered as a child, but is also a metaphor for the many difficulties he faced.
7: Hunger, which was quite common, was another lion. I had episodes of different infections, malaria, like I said. Dysentery was also quite common. Going to school, the first school that I went to, St. George's High School, losing the ability to pay for the schooling, to me that too was another hurdle that I had to jump.
6: Kamau recalls wanting to attend a school in Moscow, but there wasn't a Russian embassy in Kenya where he could apply. There was an outpost in Khartoum, the capital of Sudan, which was more than 1,800 miles away.
7: My young mind told me I had to walk to Sudan and go to that embassy and seek a scholarship. So all those difficulties. And then eventually, when I went to Strathmore College in Nairobi, I was involved in a motor vehicle accident in which two of my professors died, essentially incinerated in the car. I ended up in the hospital for 4 months. With severe burns.
6: The injuries from this horrific accident could have been the end of his story, but instead it became another challenge he got through. For Kamau, dropping out of school and going back was never an option, no matter how many times life kicked him down. And getting to America was an early part of this dream. As a young man in Kenya, he was inspired by the civil rights movement and the hope and optimism it carried. He also remembers seeing Louis Armstrong, the acclaimed jazz player from New Orleans, when he played live at a concert in Kenya.
7: A black man from America playing his trumpet with a band in the wilds of Africa, so to speak. And then Martin Luther King, he encouraged us. I mean, it was amazing to sort of hear what he was saying and the things that he was doing and the marches. His message of civil rights and fighting for freedom and fighting for your rights. So all those things, I think, sort of intertwined and sort of intermingled to make my desire stronger to end up in America sooner or later.
6: Kamau made that dream happen and moved to the U.S. in 1971. He began practicing as a surgeon, but becoming a doctor didn't mean that he was immune to racism and bias. One night, while he was on call at the hospital, he was asked to care for a 19-year-old who'd been hurt in a car accident and was in the intensive care unit.
7: This young fellow was 19 years old, who refused to look at me. He refused to see me as soon as I went into his room. Examining him, however, he had a large swastika painted on his chest. And basically, this young Nazi refused to see me because I was a black man. The interesting thing is that I tried to transfer the care of this young fellow to other doctors. They all refused to take care of him. Well, fortunately for the young man, he did not require

0: any surgery, and his coughing up blood did not amount to much, and he was discharged home in a couple of days.
1: When asked, he didn't pretend that the patient's hatred towards him wasn't hurtful. However, it didn't change who he was or how he acted. Perspective also mattered.
0: I think you have to be a grown-up and realize that much of the prejudice that we encounter has a lot to do with the ignorance. I think if you can imagine that you're a more grown person than they are, I think you do fine, and I have done well. Another thing I think I would also want to say is that I had a lot of people who lent me a hand, people who reached out to me and helped me along. So in other words, our life would not be what it is if we did not have other people to help us along the way. And that's very, very important, I believe. Charity of others is extremely important.
1: In the end, his persistence paid off, but he couldn't have done it without the generosity and support of others. That same mix of hope and community shapes how he views America's 250th anniversary and what comes next. This year marks 2.5 centuries since the signing of the Declaration of Independence. Kamau says the country's story often depends heavily on who's telling it.
0: The 250 years that this country has been in existence has been very, very good for some people and not so good for others. The issue of race, I think, will continue to be with us for generations to come. Although here, once again, I think I can say between 1970, whatever, when I came here to the current moment, there has been tremendous change. There's been a lot of changes in the last half century, you know, that I've been involved in this country.
1: No matter how much bad news is out there, Kamau believes all of us can move the needle forward in some way. Not because progress and positive change is guaranteed, but because giving up doesn't solve anything. To learn more about Dr. Pius Kamau and his new memoir, Running with Lions, head to viewpointsradio.org. You can purchase his book on Amazon and also request it to be stocked at your local bookstore or library. For more behind the scenes and to support our show, follow Viewpoints Radio on Instagram, Facebook, YouTube, and X. This story was written and produced by our executive producer, Amira Zaveri. Sound design by Jay Silvers. I'm Marty Peterson.
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6: This is Viewpoints Explained. I'm Ebony McMorris. The Super Bowl is the one game every year where ads are part of the main attraction. Companies get more creative with their campaigns and pay top dollar for these coveted spots. If you watch the game this year, do you remember the animated orange-colored ads for the brand Temu? The discount shopping app advertised 5 times during this year's Super Bowl, spending close to $35 million. But what exactly is Temu, and why has it gotten so big so quickly? The Chinese-owned e-commerce company is all about selling heavily marked down items, often at a cheaper price than its online rival Amazon. You can find fast fashion clothes, home decor, even electronics.

0: all under $20. Temu has publicly said that they're able to offer these prices because they're selling directly from the manufacturer to the consumer. But are these prices still too good to be true? While some of these items come from the same sellers as Amazon, others stem from different manufacturers that use lower quality materials and practices that may not pass U.S. safety standards. The issue is that you don't really know what you're getting when you order. There are also several reports of the company collecting and selling shoppers' private data. There are currently two class action lawsuits in the U.S. against Temu, one alleging it asks users for access to 24 permissions through the app. Among these were access to fingerprint information and local Bluetooth and Wi-Fi networks. So, while the prices look good up front, there may be more to the deal than meets the eye. That's Viewpoints Explained for this week. More in a moment.
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3: Welcome to Culture Crash, where we examine what's new and old in entertainment. It's a rare treat when fans of an artist are given a look behind the curtain. Art is often best enjoyed without full context of what an artist's exact intentions and processes were behind a given piece. But after decades have passed, what could be more fun than going back and learning more about a book, movie, or TV show that truly matters to you? Stephen King fans were given just that kind of rare treat earlier this year when Caroline Bix published Monsters in the Archives, My Year of Fear with Stephen King. Bix serves as a Stephen E. King Chair in Literature at the University of Maine, a role that led to her connecting with King himself and bringing him in to talk with students at his alma mater. Their initial conversations gave way to a project that became Monsters in the Archive. Primarily a scholar of William Shakespeare, Bix is used to diving deep into a text, conducting literary analysis, and truly interrogating what a piece of art means. With Monsters in the Archive, Bix turned her academic rigor toward some of King's most iconic early works, including The Shining, Carrie, Pet Sematary, Salem's Lot, and Night Shift. Bix was given access to various versions and drafts of each work, and she used her scholarly eye to analyze what King changed, reframed, and kept exactly the same across various drafts of his work. The resulting book is a truly exhilarating way for King fans to go back and see some of his most iconic villains, settings, and descriptions in a new light. Carefully considered and full of unique insights, Caroline Bix's book Monsters in the Archive is a remarkable reminder that true art is made with intention and takes hard work, and that Stephen King has written a lot of incredible stories. I'm Evan Rook.
0: This is Viewpoints Explained. I'm Ebony McMorris. When you're sick for what seems like forever, it's easy to want something stronger than rest and fluids. For many people, that something is an antibiotic. However, for most of the most common illnesses, it's the wrong tool. Antibiotics treat infections caused by bacteria and don't work against viruses that cause colds, the flu, more sore throats, and many cases of bronchitis. If a doctor doesn't prescribe one, it doesn't mean they're doing less, but that an antibiotic wouldn't do much. The more urgent problem is what happens when these medicines start losing power against the infections they're supposed to treat. In recent years, the CDC has reported a sharp rise in a highly drug-resistant bacteria known as NDMCRE. These germs can lead to pneumonia, bloodstream infections, urinary tract infections, and wound infections. They're extremely hard to treat and can be fatal. That's why it's so important to reduce the use of antibiotics when you can.

0: Every unnecessary prescription makes it easier for bacteria to adopt and develop a resistance to every strain of available antibiotic. So the next time you're sick, it's worth asking what kind of infection your provider thinks you have and what warning signs to look out for if you're not improving. The goal isn't to avoid antibiotics at all costs, but to help make sure they'll still work when you really need them. That's Viewpoints Explained for this week. More in a moment.
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4: By the time a new project breaks ground, a lot's already happened. The land's been secured, funding's in place, and there's an estimated completion date. But all of that planning can fall apart if there aren't enough people to do the job. Last year, construction spending topped more than $2 trillion, according to the U.S. Census Bureau. Across this year, it's estimated that almost 350,000 new workers need to join the field to keep up with new projects and retirement projections. And this need is already showing up on job sites. In a 2025 survey from the Associated General Contractors of America, 92% of firms trying to hire said they've been having trouble finding reliable, qualified workers. Almost half responded that a labor shortage had delayed at least one project. One huge issue is that the industry has kept recruiting from the same pool of people, even as that pool has continued to shrink.
5: The industry is starting to recognize that being able to tap into those same pools that you have been accustomed to, that well is running dry, and so there is a need to go outside of those closed ranks to open it up to broader populations and demographics so that, you know, the industry can continue to thrive and be sustainable.
4: That's Paul Robinson, founder and CEO of Construct Reach, a workforce development company that connects young people and job seekers with construction careers.
5: When we look at the working population, when we look at the trend of just our country, it is growing more and more diverse. And so when you have a working population that doesn't look like the industry, but the industry still needs to go forward, then it's the writing on the wall that, okay, well, in order for us to continue to thrive and to be sustainable, we have to diversify, right? And so it's being able to understand it, to recognize that, to own the fact that things do need to change. And I think that's where, you know, we're trending right now. And part of that is just the pressures that are coming from that retirement crisis that's kind of looming over the industry, where there's a lot of people who are retiring now, but the industry isn't backfilling those positions at the same rate.
4: For many job seekers, construction isn't a career they considered and then turned down. It's one they were never really shown, and that's especially true for women. In 2025, females made up only 11% of people working in construction, according to the U.S. Bureau of Labor Statistics. Jocelyn Lipscomb makes up that 11% and became a carpenter through a less traditional route. Initially, she studied kinesiology at Indiana University, but after graduation realized it wasn't the right career path for her.
6: So I kind of grew up knowing about the trades and knowing that the union was always kind of a good thing. So at the time, after I graduated, I was bartending at a small bar in Bloomington, and a few of my regulars had asked me to help them do some residential work. And so on the side, I was helping them with that. And then they mentioned that maybe I should try and get into the carpenters union. And so I actually knew one of the superintendents for one of the companies in town. So I got in touch with him, and he said,

0: up with the person I needed to get into the apprenticeship program, and here I am.
1: Lipscomb is a member of the Carpenters Local Labor Union 301, which covers central Indiana. She says there's plenty of work in her region, but not enough people to do it.
0: I know that the project that my company is working on, they're always looking for more people to work for them because they're just expanding so much.
1: Lipscomb's path pushes against the industry's old image of who belongs on a job site. Robinson says women have often been steered towards supporting tasks instead of being trained for more specialized hands-on roles.

0: live. Fight like hell. And when you get too tired to fight, let somebody else fight for you. That's what they say.
1: Because of all the donations, mine is one of the lives that's been saved.
2: One, two, three, never give up!
3: 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Don't ever give up.
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3: This is HRRN, horse racing's voice.
4: Leaving the eighth ball. Anybody's horse race, summing along the rail, has the lead. Sport and Life, Classic Go-Go, past the tab off, closing in. In deep stretch, summing is doggedly holding on to the lead. Summing wins the Pennsylvania Derby by a length and a half.
5: Gunsong game, but here comes Torpedo Anna. A 16th left to go. Torpedo Anna, the grizzly has the heart of a lion. Torpedo Anna gets the win, a narrow victory over a very game Gunsong and the Cotillion.
3: Welcome to the Equine Forum, presented by Twin Spires.
6: Melmich, using all the experience that this horse has, is it enough? Look at Parade with the early dash. Melmich not able to do enough at the moment. And down the lane, Florida One coming back, but Look at Parade is looking to be the upset. The longest shot on the board, a length winner in the Durham Cup.
7: Thank you, Mary Lou in front. Coming to the eighth pole, 2.5 lengths clear of Milam. Then Birdmaker to the outside, followed by Miz and Miss. Farther out come Penny Jenny, Nothing Today. From 50 Shades of Gold, it's Thank You, Mary Lou. Thank You, Mary Lou, and Miguel Mena have run off to victory in the Dogwood.
8: Now, here's Mike Pena and Angela Herman.
9: Good morning once again, everyone. Welcome to the show that launched a network. It is the Equine Forum. It is all presented by Twin Spires and all right here on the Horse Racing Radio Network. Mike Pena, Baron of the Backstretch, the Countess of Canterbury, Angela Herman in the starting gate with you on this final Equine Forum of summer here in 2026, which means we are only 41 days away from the Breeders' Cup World Championships, 13 days away from opening of the Keeneland Fall Meet and Fall Stars Weekend, which, of course, is the venue for this year's Breeders' Cup. And, Angela, no win in your in races this weekend, but there's a race or two in Pennsylvania, which are likely to play a role in a couple of these Breeders' Cup divisions.
10: Ooh, a race or two. They have 15 races. It's not often that a card is going to kick off right after we get off the air, basically. But you got a half an hour after we wrap up today. I mean, it's going to start right away and go all the way through the evening with the Oaks, the Derby. Like you mentioned, no win in your ins, but definite challenges for the horses that are going to face these races. And time is running out to get to the Breeders' Cup. So some proving ground is running short, but this is one of those weekends.
9: Yeah, and a good chance that the horses that come out of these races, the Pennsylvania Derby, the Cotillion, both of those grade ones as part of that 15-race program today, that they're going to move on to the Breeders' Cup. And the waters, of course, when they do get to Lexington, will be, even though these are grade one million-dollar races, the waters in the Breeders' Cup will be a bit deeper than what they're going to face here today.
10: Still, it's a good proving ground, too, because it's a different kind of track. See if a horse can adapt to things. There's big fields. There's sprinters that are going to be in the Gallant Bob. So some different angles that are going to come out of here. But you definitely will have a horse that probably will provide you a price in their next spot, I would guess, just because you don't necessarily know what to do with Parks Form. So sometimes you can get a live long shot out of here that's got a good race when they've been in Pennsylvania.
9: Who is your pick to win today's Pennsylvania Derby at Parks? That's our poll question that we're asking you. And Angela, I know you're going to give your pick probably later in the show, but we'll talk about some of the contenders here. Further Ado, who is the likely favorite, he was the favorite for the Kentucky Derby. He is 2-1 on the morning line, so he'll be one of the choices. How about the Puma? I know you've been a big fan of the Puma for a while. And then somebody else. If you think it's somebody other than the top two in today's Pennsylvania Derby that will upset the apple cart, choose that category, and please comment, let us know which horse you think that's going to be. So who is your pick to win today's Pennsylvania Derby? Further Ado, the Puma, somebody else. You can go to our social media pages at HRRN on X, Horse Racing Radio Network on Facebook, or if you don't do social media, email the show and let us know your pick. That's Mike@horseracingradio.net. Those are the two big horses in there. If you're looking for an outsider, maybe, potentially, to pull off the upset, which horses are you looking toward?
10: I think that you could look for a number of horses. That's the thing. I was going to say, with this poll, I'm going to guess, and you all tell us what you think of the favorites in here. I think they deserve to be the favorites, the Puma and Further Ado, but I definitely think that you could find other possibilities in this particular group, just because Further Ado hasn't run since July. You see some of the big performances that he's put in Kentucky, and the Puma's just making his third start since being scratched out of the Derby. You know, he's had his own set of hiccups through the spring and the summer. He's a closer. If you don't see as much pace in here, I could see how you might find a horse that has a bit of speed. You might like an Igniter. You might like Sassmaster, who's really lightly raced. Maybe Iron Honor getting the blinkers on. You think that's the last piece that he needs to really put everything together. There's long shots in here who I think are going to be usable, not just in a vertical sense, but I think we might hear a few of those names in our poll by the time we get to at the end of the show. I think that there's some possibilities for long shots to make their presence felt in the Pennsylvania Derby.
9: How about Mike Canopy? This is a horse, and I don't even know if I'm saying his name right. It might be Micanopy, I think, is how I've also heard it pronounced. But he's trained by Michael Simone. And Michael

0: claimed this horse at Tampa on April 25th. And he claimed the horse for $8,000. And Angela, here he is, a winner of the $200,000 Smarty Jones Stakes at Parks last time out, and in this $1 million race. Fantastic.
1: It would be an awesome story, wouldn't it? We get to talk to the man himself and talk about what caught his eye about, I believe it's Mikanopi.
0: I think you're right.
1: I've been looking back and forth. I know. I called him my canopy, I believe, right up until about yesterday. But I think Mikanopi, well, I've listened to some of the races. I'm like, wait, is that, you look at the name and then you hear it's, and it makes sense after a couple of times saying it. But yes, my canopy was my first instinct with it too. And his closing kick shouldn't be affected by his post draw, and there's some other horses in here who I think might be hampered by those particular draws. You know that he likes Parks, and I think it's a great story coming up from a claim where you don't necessarily know how far the ceiling is going to take you, and they just keep going up and up and up. So I think they got as good a shot as any in the Pennsylvania Derby.
0: I believe, well, at least according to Wikipedia here, it looks like Mikanopi is a town in Florida.
1: Oh, well, that would make sense.
0: Yeah, and I'm assuming that's, you know, what the horse is named after. So we'll get a chance to talk to Michael Simone when he joins us in just a few minutes at 8:15 Eastern. We'll ask him all about it. We'll ask him about making that claim. And here you are, what, five starts later in a $1 million race. It's a really cool story. You talk about what this sport is built upon and the hopes and dreams. This is a dream come true just to be in this spot for Michael.
1: Well, right, and to claim a horse out of Tampa, too, because I mean, you're going to take him up to the Northeast. You don't know what you're in store for. You're claiming him out of a win, yeah, but it was a huge drop. So where are you going to find him on the class ladder? What style are you going to take with him? What are you going to do with this new horse? Because they claimed him so young. I love the notion of taking a horse out of some of those tough meets like Tampa in the spring where there's some Derby dreams flying around. And you take a three-year-old out of there that's been against some real toughies, and you see what happens, and this is what's happened to them. You talk about some great claims over the years. This is definitely one of those.
0: No, it certainly is. So we'll get a chance to talk to Michael in a few minutes. We're also going to talk about the Pennsylvania Derby and the Cotillion with Tom Law. He has been on site as part of the media team covering the event and doing the notes and putting everything together. So we'll get a chance to talk to him later in the show, right around 9:10 Eastern time. And sandwiched in between all of that, we're going to talk about some of the future stars in our sport with the Keeneland September sale. And last week we told you that the sale began on Monday, this past Monday, goes through September 26th. Keeneland wrapped up this first week, the first 4 days of the sale, Angela. How about this? A record 65 horses selling for $1 million or higher. And we'll talk to Tony Lacey, the vice president of sales at Keeneland, right around 8:35. What an incredible week.
1: I hope that we can hear the smile come through the phone because, I mean, I think that that's a goal and beyond if you are coordinating the Keeneland sale, an outstanding start to it. And you get to hear how everything comes together. You want to ask him how things are going really at the sale and talk really about the Keeneland sale and how different and unique it is from other sales because there's so much of it going throughout the country. But Keeneland is an event. I've been down to that sale, and I'm curious how it's changed since then and how they keep on managing to raise the bar on sales experience to make it the event that it is.
0: Yeah, and Tony will talk about the things that they're doing. You know, listen, this obviously shows that the top of the market is really strong and that horses that are going to sell for good money like this, like $1 million or higher, are going to be tough to buy. What is Keeneland doing to make sure that the folks who are playing at a lesser level now going forward over the next, oh, what, 7-8 days or so of the sale. How are they taking care of those folks now to make sure that they're getting good value with their horses that aren't going to sell for $1 million or higher?
1: And the attention can't just stop at those first few books in that first week.
0: Yeah.
1: You got to go from top to bottom and make sure that there's a product for everybody. I can imagine the task is quite the lengthy one, but very rewarding when you see things start off like that, and we'll get his thoughts on how he thinks the rest of the sale is going to follow suit.
0: When Dale and Tim join us toward the end of the program, 10:30 Eastern, for I Ask, They Answer, one of the topics that you and I will bring up with them is, of these 65 horses that sold for $1 million or more, how many of those will go on to become grade one winners? And we're going to ask them to set the over-under and how they see this unfolding going forward. Their answers, I'm really excited to hear their answers, and they, quite honestly, might be a bit surprising.
1: I'm curious who's going to go higher, who's going to be a bit more forgiving with the percentage, because already
0: optimistic.
1: Yes, exactly. It's a low percentage of horses overall that, you know, make it to the races, then make it to graded stakes, then win graded stakes. But you certainly start off on the right foot with some of the pedigrees that are coming out of Keeneland and the physicals for that matter. But they really do manage to get together a group of horses that you see a future with at Keeneland. So no surprise to see them winning graded stakes. We'll see what they think is the number, though.
0: We are also going to leave enough time right around 9:30 Eastern to remember and pay tribute to Arthur Hancock III, who passed away yesterday at age 83. And if you're not familiar with his story, you know, Frank Sinatra said, "I did it my way." And I think you could say the same thing about Arthur Hancock. He is a true titan of the industry, and he is going to be dearly missed. He left his family's Claiborne Farm in 1970, and he leased 100 acres pretty close by to where Claiborne is, and he then established Stone Farm. That would eventually grow to about 4,000 acres. And on the racing side, the thrills and the heights that Arthur was able to reach. He experienced the thrill of winning the Derby on three different occasions with Gato del Sol in 1988, Sunday Silence in 89, and then Fusaichi Pegasus in 2000. But there was so much more to his story, and we're going to talk about that later in the program as we remember Arthur. And Elliot Walden, who trained Menifee, Arthur's lone bluegrass winner, will be with us to talk about his relationship with Arthur and share some of his memories on this Saturday morning as well. So stay tuned for that. We'll start that tribute right about 9:30 Eastern.
1: It'll be great to hear his story and really regale everything. We won't have enough time in that segment, but you touched on some of the highlights of his career, and it just kept on rolling, too. I mean, he helped raise bricks and mortar. His influence continued right up into modern day, and he was such a big advocate and supporter of the sport beyond the racing, with aftercare, with trying to ensure the integrity of the sport.
0: Yep.
1: He'll be sorely missed, and I'm glad that we're taking the time to look back on a major, major pillar in the horse racing community.
0: Okay, so Michael Simone coming up in just a few minutes. We'll talk about Micanopy.
1: Yes, there
0: I still want to say my canopy. Micanopy coming up here in just a few minutes. We'll talk about the Keeneland sales with Tony Lacey later in the first hour, right around 8:35. And then Tom Law back with us in hour number two, around 10 after 9. And we'll talk to Tom about some of the other storylines with the Cotillion, with the Pennsylvania Derby, and the other races on that 15-race program today. Again, our Arthur Hancock tribute right around 9:30. 10 o'clock Eastern begins hour three with the Twin Spires Triple Play. Callie Francois joins us. She is a new member of that Triple Play rotation now. She's joined Twin Spires as a handicapper, and she will be with us to share her thoughts on three races you'll want to watch and wager on with Twin Spires this afternoon. Kurt Becker's Stroll Through Racing History comes up at 10:20, and at 10:30, I Ask, They Answer with Dale Romans, with Tim Wilkins. So it's a really busy program. We also owe you our Mojo Racing Impossible trivia question for this Saturday morning, and for that, we turn it over to Lee Delapina.
2: 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In 1994, alternative rock band Sonic Youth had a hit single named after a Florida Derby winner. What was the name of the song and the horse? No Googling. We'll give out the answer at the end of the show.
0: Yep, the answer coming up before we wrap things up at 11 a.m. Eastern, so the answer comes your way right about 10:55. I hope you can get it. No Googling. Get your mojo working, right, Angela?
1: That's right. No Googling. It's always a tough one, but stick around till the end. The answer is always worth finding out.
0: Michael Simone, the trainer of Micanopy, coming up in just a few minutes. 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
7: 47-3 for the half, and confidently handled throughout in the Smarty Jones Stakes, Ponder and Dream. Nick Nopey trying to sustain that rally as they head around the far turn, trying to reel in Ponder and Dream, who has the lead at the top of the stretch. Ponder and Dream, he is now all out. Nick Nopey trying to reel him in, and Ponder and Dream running a very valiant race. Ponder and Dream, Nick Nopey keeps on coming. They are well clear of Freedom's Echo. On the outside, Meek and Opie comes up to collar Ponder and Dream, and Meek and Opie, he gets the win in the Smarty Jones Stakes. Ponder and Dream second, and it's Freedom's Echo, Star Sweeper. Final time, 1:43-3.
0: Jessica Paquette with the call of the Smarty Jones, former $8,000 claimer, Meek and Opie, getting the victory for trainer Michael Simone. It's an awesome story. He is now one of the contenders in today's $1 million Pennsylvania Derby. And Angela, we were talking about the name and the pronunciation and how Micanopy is a town in Florida. And our good friend Sally Ellen Hurst up in Maryland at Country Life Farm sent me a message and said, John Anderson sings about Micanopy in the song Seminole Wind. And of course, I had to Google that because I wasn't I'm familiar with the song, certainly, but not necessarily with the section where he sings about it. And sure enough, and blow from the Okeechobee all the way up to Micanopy. And they're hoping that the winds take them to the winner's circle later today.
1: Well, there you go. Now we have the explanation for the name. Let's get a little more of the story behind the horse, shall we?
0: Yeah, Michael Simone. Michael, good morning, my friend.
8: Good morning, guys. Thank you for having me.
0: A lot of things starting to come together for this horse. What did you see from him in the Smarty Jones that gave you the confidence to say, okay, let's take a shot in this spot?
8: Well, I think, he definitely handled the track well up there. Parks is, it's a little deeper surface. So it's one of them tracks where horses kind of like it or they don't, I realize. And he just looks like he's been getting better each start. He handled the track well. And, we think, why not take a shot here for $1 million and, get a good line on him today. So
0: that race was August 18th. What have you seen from him since that effort?
8: He's really come out of the race in top form. We gave him a few extra days after the race just to kind of recoup, and he's really come back strong. He's had a couple good 2-minute licks in between. We gave him a nice little half mile breeze last week that he did very easily. And he just seems like he's really coming into his own now. And we're really excited about today.
1: Hey, Mike, Angela here, and I want to take a minute to rewind, and let's go back, because this spring, you took a chance. You took a big dip in class down to an $8,000 claimer, and you took him that day at the end of April. I think that's a great angle. I mean, taking three-year-olds, it's really tough down there at Tampa and seeing where they go. Could you imagine that he would have gone all the way to this point?
8: No, not at all, Angela. We kind of claimed him, and we were kind of just, like you said, looking for these 3-year-old spots up north. And we always try to take the younger horses down there because we have so many conditions up north. But at that point, we did not think he was going to turn into this, obviously, especially 4 starts later. We did get lucky, and we won a 5-way shake that day on him. And he did win, but like I said, our biggest thing was we were just looking to have a nice little 3-year-old to run in these races up north, these kind of higher claimers where 3-year-olds could win multiple times. But it kind of led to this. So that's kind of where we're at right now with them.

0: So what caught your eye about him the day that you claimed him? What's he like?
1: Well, he was lightly raced. You know, he I kind of like the Uncle Chuck horses. He's not a very big sire yet, but I've had a couple horses from him that's been fairly consistent. I just like the fact that, again, he's a three-year-old. He was bred well. He was running at Gulfstream against, you know, a little better. His last previous two races were on the turf, and it seemed like he didn't run bad, but it just seemed like his dirt was his preferable surface at that time, and we're just looking for horses to claim to bring up north, and he looked good, he was young, and we figured let's take a shot on him, and it happened to be best claim I ever made, I could say that, so.
0: Oh, definitely. That's an awesome
2: claim. Michael, you switch it up with your rider today. You're going to end up changing riders to Paco Lopez. Tell me about that decision.
1: So, Sammy Marin had ridden the horse. He actually, you know, breezed the horse a few times. But he decided to go to New York for the winter. And today is obviously a big day. It's the second day of racing up there. And he had a lot of mounts up there. And as much as he wanted to come ride them, he just couldn't. And Paco has been riding a lot for us this year. He's been winning a lot of races for us, and you know you could never go wrong with Paco. I think so. I think that he'll give him a good trip, and you know I'm just want him to try to save as much ground on the first turn as possible today, and you know just let the race unfold how it unfolds, kind of.
2: Michael, obviously this is a big race for the horse, but it's a big race for you too. Have you let yourself think about what the moment would be like if he crosses the finish line first?
1: No, it's kind of a dream come true. I mean, just winning, just running in a race is a dream come true, to be honest. You know, with me, I deal with a lot of claimers and a lot of cheaper claimers. So, you know, just to have a horse running in a stake to win the Smarty Jones and to have him running in a grade $1 million race is a dream come true. So, I'm kind of just starstruck as it is right now. So, I'm just happy we got to this point, and he stayed sound and he's, you know, really doing well, and it's right now it's still a dream come true to me, so whatever happens today, as long as he comes back good, I'm happy with.
0: Tell me about your relationship with Paco, because you mentioned he's won a lot of races with you. Do you tell him much when you get on a horse? He seems pretty straightforward, but what's your relationship like with Paco?
1: Right. So, like I told somebody in an interview the other day with Paco, Paco is somebody that you can't tell what to do, but you don't want to tell him what to do. You know, you just want to kind of let him be Paco and do his thing out there. And, he's an extremely, extremely smart rider. And, no matter what horses I run when he's on, I always have confidence that he's going to put him in the right spot and, you know, move when he should and everything like that. So, I with Paco, I kind of let him do his thing and just tell him be Paco.
2: Michael, you talk about the surface at Parks and how it can be deeper and a little bit different. We know that Micanopy can handle that with a plum in that race. Further Ado and the Puma, who are two of the likely favorites in there, and even Iron Honor, are all going to be stepping on that surface for the first time. Do you feel like there's a bit of an advantage there on your part?
1: I do. I mean, running around, you know, the Mid-Atlantic all my life, I've run a lot of horses at a lot of these tracks around, and I know Parks seems like a track that you need to have a race over, or at least train over it. So that's why when we won the Smarty Jones, I was like, wow, he really handled this track excellent. I do think that there's an advantage with Parks to run on that track or at least train over the track prior to running the first time, yes.
2: So is this the greatest claim you've ever made?
1: Yeah, we claim a lot of horses. That's what I just said. We claim a lot of horses. Probably over the last few years, I've claimed over 100 horses, and this is, yes, by far the best claim I've ever made, sure. Absolutely.
0: Well, tell me about your history in the Mid-Atlantic. I understand your father was a trainer. What's your history been like up there?
1: Well, yeah, my father was a trainer, and he had a stake horse up in New York named Rushing Up that won some graded stakes back in the late 90s, and I definitely...

0: Park mainly, and also at Monmouth. And we like to race around here. We claim a lot of horses and just try to stay active in the claim box and racing. And you know, I mean, we've had a good year this year. I mean, got to give a lot of credit to the barn, all the workers, and everybody that's part of the team.
1: Well, Michael, the focus will be on Micanopy because that's a $1 million grade one race. But that is not the only stakes race you were saddling a horse in this afternoon. You also have Obstreperous going in the Floral Park at Belmont, the brand new Belmont Park. Tell me more about that.
0: Unfortunately, Obstreperous, we did have to scratch today. There's no issue with her. She's doing absolutely great. It's just, she's a very high-strung filly, and I know there's going to be a big crowd there today at Belmont, and the race, I think we could, we're going to look for a little easier spot for her this next time, but she really is doing well, and I do look forward to running her in the next start.
1: Yeah, so appropriately named, right? Obstreperous, noisy, unruly, stubborn, right? If you look up the definition, she's obviously appropriately named.
0: Yes, absolutely. Yes, she is. She just wants to go all the time. She's that type filly where, you know, there's no stop to her. She's all go. And, as much as we wanted to run it today, I just think it's the best decision and for her and everybody else today. So, like I said, she's really, really doing well. She had a good little 2-minute lick yesterday, here at Delaware. So she will be in the entry soon somewhere.
1: Michael, we want to ask you about the key to victory for Micanopy this afternoon, but also I want to ask you about the owner, Jane Perry. Tell me a little bit more.
0: So Jane Perry is a lady that I've known for a long time. I knew her. Her husband, Steve, trained horses here at Delaware Park, and I was stabled next to them when I first started. I'm going to say had to have been probably the year 2004, 2005, and they had always helped me. I was a small trainer. I had just a few horses of my own. I was just starting out, and they really helped me no matter what I needed. So when they wanted to come back in the business and all that, I was at Tampa, and we kind of reunited. And I had owed them some favors from, them helping me. So, we just kind of started claiming some horses, and everything has been clicking so far. They're very, very nice people. It's actually Steve is the husband, Jane is the wife, and they have a daughter, Gianna. And it's a very hands-on. They're very hands-on family. They come to the barn a lot. They really help out. They do a lot of work themselves. So they're just great people to work for and be around.
2: Sound like great owners to have. I would love to be teamed up with them. Make it easy to root for, too. I mean, if you looked at some of the competition and handicapped the race, is any idea where you'd like to be maybe early on?
0: I think the number one thing breaking from the outside is we want to try to save as much ground on the first turn as possible. So I'm going to tell Paco just kind of let him break and see where he's at. And the main thing is just try to, get over and not get caught too wide on that turn. And just, he'll start running from the half mile pole home. That's his style. So I think I would like to see him, mid pack, maybe just not too far back and not too wide on the turn. I think Michael, if he could do that, I think he'll be running late on him.
1: Michael, all the best with Micanopy, and we'll be cheering for you. Let's see if you can find a way to get him to the winner's circle, my friend.
0: All right, and I just want to say thank you guys for having me. I'm a big fan of you guys, and you guys do a great job. Thank you so much.
1: Thank you, Michael. Appreciate that. Michael Simone here on the Equine Forum presented by Twin Spires. When we come back, we're going to turn our attention to some of the future stars of our sport. And Tony Lacey is the Vice President of Sales at Keeneland. What an amazing first week it was at the Keeneland September Sale. We'll talk about that next, right after your Legends of the Turf, followed by a short commercial break.
3: Pouring back the sands of time through the hourglass of racing history to a late November day in 1923 brings us to the story of a match race between two superb thoroughbreds who squared off in a rubber match, having defeated each other once already. It was at Churchill Downs, and an enormous crowd had assembled for what promised to be a dandy in no uncertain terms. The combatants, Harry F. Sinclair Zev and Carl Weideman's In Memoriam. Zev had won the first confrontation between the two in that year's edition.

0: Kentucky Derby, and In Memoriam had turned the tables on his foe in the Latonia Championship Stakes barely 3 weeks before this particular match race. Each of the owners put up $10,000. The Kentucky Jockey Club did likewise. The winner was to take home $25,000, the loser $5,000. Earl Sandy was in the saddle on Zeb. Mac Garner drew the assignment on In Memoriam. Zeb was a big brown horse wearing blinkers for this match, and In Memoriam was a strapping bay with a deep chest and a long, free stride. When they lined up at the barrier, every eye was glued to the two stalwarts, and the excitement and anticipation of the moment was indeed intense. Zeb made a false start. Then starter William Hamilton let them go on their way to a race that, to this very day, underscored in the annals of sport as one of the all-time great ones. Zeb broke out on top, but apparently under orders. Sandy wrapped up his mount a bit and let In Memoriam under Garner go on out to set the pace. Down the stretch, neath the hallowed twin spires and on into the turn, it was In Memoriam by a length. On around the clubhouse turn, they stayed the same way, and as they went down the backside, In Memoriam opened the lead up to a length and a half. At the half-mile pole, In Memoriam headed by two, and Zeb's fans began to wonder if their favorite could catch his rival, who was running easily and being well-rated by Garner. At the three-furlong marker, Sandy dropped his mount down and asked for a run, and a run he got. The white soaks of the Rancocas stable glistening in the fall sunlight began to cut down the margin, and by the time they hit the top of the stretch, they were racing as a team, a ton of horse flesh pounding powerfully to the wire. This, my friends, was a horse race by any measure or means. In Memoriam on the rail, Zeb matching marvelous strides just to the outside of him. As they thundered down the straight, Zeb drew away to an open length lead, and then a length and a half, but with a furlong to run. It was for practical purposes all over. It appeared In Memoriam was a beaten horse. But wait just 1 minute. Garner began pumping, whipping, and driving furiously, and with enormous courage, In Memoriam came on again, closing the gap with every long, smooth stride. Late on that bright, sunny autumn afternoon, with shadows creeping across the racing surface, these two titans of the turf, with their brilliant riders driving their mounts forward in synchronized motion, provided the vast throng with the most magnificent spectacle of sport. The crowd roar had been swelling to now reach a crescendo as the two locked together just noses apart, only jumps to the wire. The 40,000 on hand at Churchill that day breathlessly spent from what had been a spectacular race. As they hit the wire with In Memoriam on the rail, Zeb on the outside, nothing to separate them. Zeb roared some, In Memoriam roared others. "It's a dead heat," yelled one spectator who nearly toppled from a perch on the grandstand roof from all the excitement. Jack Dempsey, a longtime well-noted turf observer, called it In Memoriam by a nose. "In Memoriam," the wires flashed and the telephones called out. But wait just 1 minute. The call came out that Zeb had been declared the winner. So close was the finish that will always be, to this very day, a matter of dispute amongst those who saw it as to which horse actually had won it. There were no photographically recorded finishes in those days, only three placing judges hovering above the track at the wire, who apparently saw Zeb's brown nose at the wire, a bare fraction before In Memoriam's ruddy bay nostrils. Both riders, Sandy and Garner, had handled their mounts beautifully. Losing owner Carl Weideman said to winning owner Harry Sinclair, quote, "It was a race fit for kings between the two best horses ever to be found," unquote. It all happened November of 1923 at Churchill Downs, a great moment in thoroughbred racing.
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3: Six, seven, Peggy, 3,000,006. Now seven back there. Eight, 3,000,007. Down to get him to get down seven here. Down to get him to get down eight. Even to get down 3,000,008. Even give me eight. I'll ask for. Come on, 3,000,008. Boy, it's fun. Where y'all going? The bar's not going to be that fun. 3,000,007 to 3,000,008. 3,000,008. Coming your way, Bo. They're working on your door, Martin. Now, 3,000,007, 3,000,008. Him to get in. They're on the move. Hey, 3,000,008. Him to get in. Him to get eight. Him to get eight. Him to get eight. Him to get eight. You're gonna. Here they come. Watch it. 3,000,008. Meeting adjourned? All right, I appreciate you guys. 3,000,007, 3,000,008. Hit everybody else. Him to get in. 7 here. Down to get him to get eight. Him to get eight. 3,000,008. Now have all through. In the back. Thank you both. In the back. 3,700,000. Thank you.
4: How about that moment? One of so many unbelievable moments at the Keeneland September sale. Over the first 4 days, we told you earlier, 65 horses selling for $1 million or higher. That is a record, and that is music to the ears of Tony Lacey, who is the Vice President of Sales at Keeneland. He joins Angela and I now here on the Equine Forum presented by Twin Spires. Tony, congratulations, my friend. What a 4 days.
5: Oh, thanks, Mike, and thanks, Angela. It's been a really encouraging first 4 days. Obviously, we're seeing all the headlines from, you know, the six, seven-figure individuals, but it's also all those, you know, where you see breeders and sellers or buyers getting what they want, and the buyers have to pay a little premium in certain cases, but it's been a wonderfully vibrant sale, and I think it's just continuing on what I think has been a great year overall for the industry.
4: Be honest with me, Tony. I know every year when you come into Keeneland September, you're optimistic, and the signs were pointing up that it was going to be a good sale. Did you expect this over the first 4 days?
5: I might have said in a couple of things before, you know, but the headlines are for the big prices for headlines. It's the health of the industry. It's equally as important and more important to us in many ways. We've been very encouraged with the level of diversity and depth. We were optimistic. Were we confident? I think confidence is something that can put you on your backside very, very quickly if you take it for granted or don't pay attention. It was very, very gratifying. Last year we were up 24% over the previous year, which was already a record. So when we're talking about, We're in rarefied air at the moment, so it's just we just want to enjoy it and understand that, you know, this is really, really encouraging. We hope it. What we're seeing is that there are a lot of people coming into the game. You know, we had Marshawn Lynch sitting here in the seats for the first day. You know, you watch, you know, Jason Wirth here enjoying themselves. People that are obviously very already invested, but new people starting to migrate. Josh Isner, David Portnoy's here during the week, but a lot of other syndicates and partnerships really encourage that they're having fun. This is a sport that probably has been a little under the radar, very much under the radar for a lot of people, a broader audience. And I think with the Netflix series, but also the fact that, you know, during COVID, our sport was on TV. Is the only live sport that was on TV anywhere, gave it a level of recognition and appreciation from a different level, a much broader audience. And I think we're starting to see the effects of that over time. We don't want to take it for granted. We also, you know, want to understand what's working, what's not working, and keep tweaking, because everything evolves, and we want to make sure we understand what's going on in a detailed fashion.
6: Hi, Tony. Angela here. I have a question.
5: Hi,
6: about... Hello. I'm glad that you mentioned some of the names that are showing up at the sales and the new audience. So that's a new challenge that comes along with the Keeneland sale. What do you do to elevate the experience and to make it more appealing to a new sort of audience, not necessarily the horsemen that have been there year in and year out, but that new audience? How do you keep them coming back to the sale year after year?
5: Well, when any of us that are seasoned in this game, we become a little sort of, I wouldn't say complacent, or it just we get too businesslike about what we do. And I think what we lost a little bit over the years is that this is actually fun. And the people that want to get into the game, we don't want to make it so rigid and so intimidating that they either don't want to enter into it, or it's not fun. All I'm doing is writing checks. Obviously, spending money is a part of the process, but you do that no matter what hobby you do. There is an expenditure aspect to it. But if it's fun, they keep coming back, and that's what we want to lean into. It's experiential above transactional. The figures are for the headlines, but the experience and this. When you watch people buying a horse that they really wanted for themselves or for their group, and watching them cheering and laughing, high-fiving, hugging each other, that's like winning a great stake for many of these people. And it should be, because acquiring a highly valued athlete at this stage, this is where dreams are made. I know we all look at it from the marketplace environment, but we've sold a lot of Derby winners out of here, Oaks winners, Breeders' Cup winners. Dreams are getting made right in front of our eyes. And realizing that time when they enjoyed and signing that ticket, that could have been the memory. That's creating the memories going forward that they will never forget. And it's a legacy that they have in the industry. And we're seeing a lot of it here this week. The stories haven't been written yet.
7: Tony, you were quoted in a press release sent out by Keeneland after the first week of the sale. You said it's been very healthy. Buyers are finding it really difficult to get what they want, but they're starting to get horses now. You see that they're actually starting to engage and starting to get what they want. The buyers that are playing at that top level, $1 million or higher, it's a small group that are playing at that top level. How do you ensure that the individuals looking for horses below that mark and into the next 7 days of the sale or so are going to be able to find what they're looking for and have a good experience?
5: That's a very good point, Mike. It's, you know, one of the things as we're constructing the sale with the help of obviously the breeders and the consigners, because it's a collaborative effort, that we want to have diversity through each session. We want to have a representation of as many different types of horses as possible. I think what you find that a lot of buyers at certain levels land on a lot of the same horses, which is always being the case. But we want to make sure that the bench is as deep as possible to allow, you know, because we have got people to come in here for 2 days. That's all they come in for, maybe book one, part of book one, part of book two, and have to leave. Because a lot of business people have still businesses to run. They've got lives to live, and they leave the business to their agents or their partners. And so it's important that we have that diversity. With larger book sizes, is also we have to make sure that stallions get spread out through books rather than everything landing in the same sessions. Obviously, in the front of the book, in front of the sale, the larger, the more popular stallions with more sort of proven stallions with the higher stud fees, that's where their pedigrees of their progeny represent that as well. So if it's sort of a natural progression into that area, but you want to make sure that the buyers understand that there's opportunity everywhere. But a lot of buyers sort of, and they do. It's easy when you're seeing, you know, a big horse against another horse, and everybody wants to sort of gravitate to sometimes the.

0: the sexier individual, whether it's in page or physical. But there's opportunity out there everywhere, and I think that's one thing that buyers need to recognize, that yes, what might seem to be an A-minus in one place could actually be a huge opportunity that you don't want to overlook. So the buyers are very specific in what they want. So it's not that it just gets tougher as it goes along, because you get a broader buying base in certain areas with it. But we're starting to get into a more affordable. There's when you get into bigger numbers, obviously it's a smaller buyer set, but it also there's affordable horses in there as well. We're seeing a lot of people walking around the grounds that have been here from day one, and there's new people showing up. So it's very broad. But we want to make sure it's as healthy a marketplace as possible in every section of the sale.
1: Yeah, the challenge of something for everyone. I know it can be, I'm sure, quite daunting. And there's a lot of metrics that come out from after sales. And you mentioned how sale can be the indication of the health of the industry. What metric indicates the health of a sale? Like what number are you looking at to kind of judge whether a sale has been a healthy one or not?
0: Well, we were very adamant that the median is the real indicator of the market. Because that is the sort of the very central. The average can be skewed by a few big horses, but the rest of the market could have been weak. And so the median is very much a stronger indicator. And also the RNA rate. We want to see the clearance rate. So this year, median is up a little bit, which is great, because we're coming off, I said, a massive bump from 2000 or 2024 to 2025. And now we're seeing a 3 or 4% increase again from those numbers from last year, which, you know, it's intimidating to try and come into a sale and thinking you're going to surpass, or it's just we would have been ecstatic if we matched last year's numbers, and we've surpassed them. So I think that's very encouraging. The RNA rate's a little bit higher, and we'll certainly look at that, and just always analyzing those situations and what might have caused that. We also speak to the buyers, we speak to the sellers, what might have been challenges, but it's definitely the average, median is the indicator that we look at with the RNA rate.
1: So as the sale rolls on and people might want to come out and take a look at the sale, maybe they've never gone before, what do you recommend to somebody who's going to the Keeneland sale for the first time as opposed to the Keeneland races? What's the difference in a day for someone who wants to come see?
0: I think it's important that people understand this is open to the public, but it's one of those, this is where the industry, this is where the rubber hits the road for a lot of the breeders and owners. Is where there's always the analogy of the NFL or NBA draft, and this is where it happens. Often this is on a global level, because we've got buyers from 33 countries last year that participated in the sale. It's the largest horse sale in the world, and a lot of people that even walk come to a race meet from Lexington don't have a full appreciation of that, and we're trying to educate people on the importance of it. But it's one that I think it can be, and somebody that actually is, it's one of the things we want to break down is the intimidation of this marketplace. It can be extremely intimidating for somebody that does not understand the sort of, 'cause the speed of it, the numbers and the volume and everything that's going through. But it's highly orchestrated, and the auctioneers are fantastic. The horsemen and women are incredibly talented and very professional, curating some of the best bred horses in the world, and offering them for sale here to the public, to the buyers. So it's important. It's they're seeing something that is very significant for our industry, and it's important just to absorb it. You won't understand it out of the gate, and it's one thing as you sort of watch it and watch the dynamics. It's incredible. It's a free and open marketplace, and people really, really should enjoy it and should appreciate what it is, because this is where a lot of our friends and neighbors and colleagues in the industry pay their bills. It's how our owners who are participating in this sport, how they. recruit new athletes for their program. And a lot of these people you'll see in the winner's circle, whether for the Derby, the Breeders' Cup, or all the major races around the country and world. This is where a lot of the story starts.
2: Talking with Keeneland Vice President of Sales, Tony Lacey, coming off of that record-setting first 4 days of the sale. The sale begins again later today. Tony, Marshawn Lynch is a name you mentioned. Longtime running back in the NFL, and when he was running the ball, he was known as Beast Mode. That was his nickname because of the fact that he was so intense when he had the football in his hand. Is he just as intense in the sales ring when he's bidding on a horse?
0: He is. He was with John Sakura at his table, and so he was enjoying the. He's very much part of John's sort of team.
2: John's a hockey guy, so he's intense.
0: Yeah, he's intense as well. So you know, they've got a double dose of beast mode. So no, it's great, but it's the fact that he's participating. Not everybody has to be in, you know, putting their hand up and buying horses to be a part of this. This is a spectacle. This is something that is important. If he's at the NFL draft, he doesn't necessarily have to be a part of the team, or he knows the significance of what's going on, and the fact that he's involved in our sport. Watching Alex Bregman in the winner's circle at Churchill the other night was just another great example of how athletes and current and former professional sports people are enjoying and appreciate what we do. So it's really encouraging to watch that, because their fans will pay attention to what they're doing and why are they paying it, why are they enjoying this? They might have thought that this is a peripheral sport, but no, if they're enjoying it, I want to pay more attention to it. And why are they getting so much enjoyment out of it? The more exposure we get, the better. I think over the last 3 or 4 years, I think we've taken a really positive turn in the industry in many ways. Because there were certain times where we were all just trying to damage control in the industry, and we still are. And we always, there's always going to be challenges. But I think right now people are appreciating and understanding our sport better as we explain it better and get out in front of it. Before, I think when certain things happened, we didn't really have a unified voice or a voice to speak in a way that would explain situations that might not have been as clear to certain the outside people. And people sort of created their own conclusions. And that can be a little concerning, because it's not fully informed. They're not informed in a way that's going to explain the situation.
2: Well, Tony, it's a great point you bring up. And to that point, leading owner Mike Rapoli, who spends a lot of money at Keeneland Sales, buys a ton of horses out there. He has been very outspoken for a long time in our sport about various issues, and now he's done so with the auction scene as well. How have his messages been received or interpreted by the Keeneland management team?
0: I think Mike is he's a great customer here. He's been very supportive. He's been very successful buying out of here and selling as well. So he's been on both sides of that fence. So we try to create an environment that is as standard protocol. We go by the book. Everything we do is by the book. And so it is nothing that happened in then. That was an unusual circumstance, but it was also one that was there was nothing nefarious from, that deal was done, and I'm not trying to over-explain anything like that, but it was unusual. And it was what we always report, what is reported, and when the hammer falls. So when the hammer falls, the auctioneer is in control of the auction. It's me as the vice president of sale. I don't control the auctioneer's call. And so when the hammer falls, we report that. What that auction, and we have a signed ticket based on that. So that was what we were for. We charged commission on that standard across the, as a protocol. And when a deal was done after the fact, for whatever reason was the circumstance, we were asked to record an adjustment from that the first sale was nullified and the second sale was to be run through our book. but we still, at protocol, record the first hammer price because we have a signed ticket on it. It keeps us standard. We collect commission on signed tickets when they are signed with a buyer. That's just, and we stick by the conditions of sale. The one thing, the conditions of sale are always something that are, you know, moving, changing. We're always looking at ways. Is that the best way to do it? Is it the most? And we will keep revisiting it. You know, these things are always a conversation. And when unusual circumstances come up like this, all right, it was that the we have to act in the in manner which is standard in the time that it happened, and that was a year ago. So the conversations we had with Mike at the time, and it was just explained our position. It just happened that that was brought up right before the sale, and we were just trying to make sure that we go by the conditions of sale, and it's in the catalog, it's printed, it's in our website, and it's read out by my friend and colleague and somebody who's going to follow me here with his segment, Kurt Becker, on your show here today. So we lay out the protocol as we run it by. We're the largest, again, in the world to do this, and every auction house in the world runs by the rules of engagement, and they're all very similar.
2: Well, now I know why the waters are so muddy. You got Becker involved.
0: That's it. You know, he's the oracle.
2: Yeah. Tony, listen, it's that willingness to have those conversations and adapt. I think that has made Keeneland so successful for so long, and I really appreciate you taking time. Congratulations on that massive first week, my friend, and let's keep it rolling here for the rest of the sale.
0: Thanks, Mike. There's a long way to go, and we're only about a quarter of the way. So let's keep our fingers crossed and cheer everybody on.
2: You got it. Tony Lacy, Keeneland Vice President of Sales, with us here on HRRN. And again, you're not going to see this, you know, 60-plus million-dollar horses over the next, 7 days of the sale or 8 days of the sale, whatever is left. You're not going to see that, Angela, but you're going to see some really solid prices, and you're going to get some unbelievable racehorses out of the next several books.
1: From top to bottom, you can see all the pedigree power that's in those Keeneland books. And when you're in Kentucky and that's the sale to be at, a lot of people want it.
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4: Winding down hour one, getting you ready for hour number two. Tell you more about that in just a minute. Angela, I started the show by giving a countdown, as I often do, to some of the big events like Breeders' Cup and opening of the Keeneland Fall Meet and Fall Stars Weekend. You are just over a month away from your maiden voyage to Tony's in Lexington, and I know you're super excited.
5: How could I not be? The way that you describe, you've read the menu to me before in the middle of a show.
4: I have it memorized.
5: Well, it's very easy to be tempted to have dinner at the 8 o'clock hour here in the Central Time Zone, but tell me why everybody should be joining us at Tony's.
4: It is the greatest steak, and I've said it for a long time here on the show, the greatest steak you're ever going to have. And if you're looking for a place to impress your clients with a great meal, well, you're in town for the Keeneland Meet, the Keeneland Sales. If you're in town for the Breeders' Cup, get your reservations now. Don't delay, because they're going to fill up. They may already be full, but as Tony says, there is always room for one more at our table. They'll do their best to get you in, and you'll be so impressed with it. You'll be thanking us afterwards, and Angela, I can't wait to take you there.
5: Oh, I can't wait to go. Those sweet potatoes don't stand a chance once I get in the door.
4: But bourbon please, whipped. Bourbon whipped. How can that be bad?
5: Don't tease me like this. It's too early for that.
4: Yeah, it's fantastic. Okay. Hour two is straight ahead. We're going to have to pause 10 seconds for station identification, and then we're back. This is the Horse Racing Radio Network, where racing comes to talk.

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1: Hour two of three here on the Equine Forum. Mike Penna, Baron of the Backstretch, Angela Herman, the Countess of Canterbury. It is the final Equine Forum show of the summer, with fall coming in next week. We'll be on the air next Saturday. It'll be fall, Angela. It's hard to believe. Just flying by.
2: I know. The summer always seems to go by a little bit quick, but when we got racing like this, how could it not? Every weekend, we seem to find a different way to put together the puzzle and talk to everybody along the way. Seems hard to do, but we've been in prime season for it, and this weekend is no exception.
1: Who was your pick to win today's Pennsylvania Derby at Parks? We gave you Further Ado, the likely favorite, the Puma, the likely second choice, or somebody else. 62% of HRN Nation is saying it is somebody else who is going to end up winning that race this afternoon. Nobody's commented as to which horse they think it's going to be, though.
2: It's all a secret, I guess. But
1: I guess. They don't want to knock the price down.
2: I suppose not, but I think that's this kind of field. It's going to be one where I think that it's a great vertical sort of play. If you don't normally play trifectas, superfectas, I think back to the Preakness, kind of like the Pennsylvania Derby. There's a lot of possibilities, not just on top, but underneath, too. It's a fantastic betting race, even if it's not a horse that you, or not a race where you can sink your teeth into a single, maybe in a pick three or pick four.
1: You can keep voting on our social media pages at HRRN on X. Horse Racing Radio Network is where you'll find us on Facebook, or you can email the show, mike@horseracingradio.net, to let us know your thoughts on today's Pennsylvania Derby. Angela, our Mojo Racing Impossible Trivia question is a good one this week, and you have the update.
2: Yeah, I love this trivia question. Now, get your mojo working with this one. In 1994, alternative rock band Sonic Youth had a hit single named after a Florida Derby winner. What was the name of the song and horse? No Googling. That's coming up at the end of the show.
1: Mm-hmm. Right around 10:55 Eastern time. Listen, yesterday was opening of the new Belmont Park. It was an awesome day for thoroughbred racing. This has been a day so many racing fans have been looking forward to ever since it was announced that they were going to remodel Belmont Park. And as a traditionalist, I loved Belmont. I love the old Belmont. It was a place that I took my wife on our very first official date, if you will. I said, hey, baby, I got an extra ticket to the Belmont Stakes. You want to take a trip? And she said yes, and I don't know why, but she's still with me all these years later, so I guess it was the right move. But the old Belmont has meaning for me because of those types of moments that I got to spend there. This is a whole different facility now, and although we haven't seen it in person yet, look forward to doing that at some point. It was a great opening day yesterday, and so much optimism now with New York racing.
2: And there's so much of a different look and twist to everything that's going on at Belmont Park. I want to go check out the new Belmont. We can see the facelift that they've given Saratoga, giving it more of a modern feel while still hanging on to some of the traditional features there. I'm very interested to see what they've done with Belmont. It was such a massive facility. It's such a massive track. Trying to get sight lines to everything on the property and still fit all the people into the building. I mean, it's a nice challenge to have and good problems to have to try to solve all of them. But it's still going to be something that I'll wait and see what it looks like when I get there, just to see what they've exactly put together as far as trying to live up to the old Belmont.
1: The Jockey Club Gold Cup was the signature event on yesterday's opening day card. Forever Young winning quite easily. And now the defending champion in the Breeders' Cup Classic is likely the horse to beat when they get to Keeneland on October 31st.
2: How could he not be? That was an impressive performance. I mean, some of the scratches out of there might have taken the luster out of maybe the betting, but still not that performance that he put on at all.
1: But that's what they were looking for from him, right? Get that race out of the way, get him back going again, and now he'll be set up for a prime effort when they get to Keeneland at the end of October. We still don't know what's happening with Sovereignty yet and the other horses that are going to line up to face him, but you have to think the defending champ right now is the horse to beat.
2: I don't think they could have drawn up much better of a prep for him. If they wanted something else out of that, well, it couldn't have been too much more, because I think that puts him in line perfectly to go back to Keeneland and defend the title.
1: Still want to see what happens with Magnitude when he gets back into action here. His next start will be in the Breeders' Cup Classic. He's training up to that for Steve Asmussen. He did beat Forever Young in the Dubai World Cup, and we'll see if he can find a way to do it again. I think he's a very interesting player in that classic picture, but we will talk about that in the weeks ahead. Right now, we've got to get to another break because Tom Law is going to join us live from Parks to talk about the Pennsylvania Derby, the Cotillion, and some of the other races on that program later today. 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
5: Our live meet here at Santa Anita Park will return on Friday, September 25th. 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It is a day that will include four additional graded stakes with purses totaling over $1 million. The Goodwood celebration will also include the English pub on the track side apron and the Goodwood Chandelier Room Party, both featuring English fare and attraction. And the wagering menu is better than ever. Of course, that includes the traditional $2 pick six along with low takeout bets like the $5 late daily double, the $3 all turf pick three, the $3 late pick three, and the very popular pick fours and pick fives. And this year, we've added a new Players Place Pick 8. 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We're back, baby.
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1: Welcome back. Mike Penna, Angela Herman with you on this Saturday morning. Happy Pennsylvania Derby Day. Happy Cotillion Day. It's going to be a great day of racing up in Pennsylvania. And even though they are not win and you're in races, they are races that are going to play in to the Breeders' Cup picture in their respected divisions. And Tom Law knows that very well. He's been on site at Parks throughout the week, helping to cover the event along with Anthony Affronti and our man Tim Wilkin. And now here he is with us, Tom Law. Tom, good morning.
6: Good morning. Great to hear from you, Mike. Always fun to be with you.
1: Timmy was a little upset I didn't ask him to come on for this segment, I got to tell you.
6: Yeah, I know. We got Paul Halloran down here, too. I don't want to leave him out.
1: Paul's there, too. Great.
6: Yeah, Tim was like, why didn't he have me on? I said, don't you have like a regular weekly spot with him? I mean, what do you, you want to have every spot on the show? Mike needs to get some variety to his guests.
1: Yeah, it's kind of like, why don't they make Saratoga like a three-month meet, right? You can't have too much of a good thing.
6: They're trying. I'm getting many ideas. I'm still recovering from that and hopped on the interstate to head down here to Parks this week, but It's been a good week down here. Beautiful day today. Perfect weather. Really nice. Should be a good day of racing for sure.
1: Solid renewal of the Pennsylvania Derby. When you have a horse in further ado that was the Kentucky Derby favorite, you got the Puma. It's going to be a really good race. So tell me about some of the primary storylines.
6: Well, it's cool. I mean, you're looking at a horse, Our Money Man, for Brett Calhoun, shipping in from Kentucky. They're switching to Manny Franco, of course, who had stellar meet at Saratoga. This is a horse that ran second to Leading Change, who came back and won the Travers. Brett's pretty high on him. He's a pretty decent price. Chad Brown sends out Iron Honor, of course, probably could have ran in the Travers or any of the other major races in the summer, but he went to Haskell and he's second in the Preakness, so he's coming back in here as well. And yeah, like you said, further ado, Kentucky Derby favorite, you know, hated the track at Monmouth, the wet track in the Haskell, and still really only got beat a few lengths to behind Napoleon Solo, of course, runs back in a huge race in the Travers. And then the Puma comes back from the Travers. I wish we could have a little bit more, maybe a little bit more time between the Travers and the PA Derby. You might get a few more of those horses. But the Puma comes in. He's still trying to kind of get back to that form that won him the Tampa Bay Derby a long time ago. Then you throw in several local horses as well. New York bred, Talk to Me Jimmy for Rudy Rodriguez. I think Igniter, a horse for Rick Dutrow, won the Ellis Park Derby, is a real player. As you can see, I'm all over the map on the race. It's a tough one.
1: You like them all.
6: Good one for handicappers, yeah.
1: Yeah, that's a good one. The Cotillion's a good one, too.
2: I was just going to say, let's take things back for the ladies. Tell me about the Cotillion and who is sort of making some headlines in there.
6: Yeah, they got nine for the Cotillion, and you got the Kentucky Oaks winner, always a runner. She, Chad, I talked to Chad yesterday. He was like, you know, she just wasn't quite finishing off her races as well as I would have liked in the two Saratoga races, where she was still second to Counting Stars, who's obviously the leader of the division, but always a runner. If she were to be able to win the Cotillion here, she would be able to pair that with her Kentucky Oaks win. That would give her two grade ones for the year and kind of put her in the mix for the three-year-old Philly Championship. Obviously, the Breeders' Cup has some implications, as you mentioned earlier. So she's kind of the main player in there. But you have some other, you know, real capable fillies in here. Safi Joseph sends out a couple horses, including My Miss Mo, won the Monmouth Oaks, won the Black Eyed Susan, kind of taking that path away from the grade one type fillies, but she comes into the grade one here. Zany, Todd Pletcher's been high on her. Didn't really run her race, I don't think, in the coaching club that he expected.

0: expected. He expected a little bit better performance there, waited, didn't run in the Alabama, came to the Cotillion instead. And then Iron Orchard is Steve Asmussen, Philly, New York bred, who was a grade one winner at two last year, who really showed she really wants a distance of ground, buried some New York breds last time out. She'll be a bit of a price in here, and maybe is a little bit up against it. I don't know. And then Measure, who, of course, was second in the Alabama. I was counting my money at the eighth pole. I thought she was going to win. My Gun's Loaded, of course, runs her down at the end for Chad Brown. So those are kind of the major players, along with Tap to Open on the outside, who won the Catherine Sophia Stakes last time out for Brad Cox. So could be a big day for Brad Cox. He obviously sends out Further Ado in the PA Derby and Tap to Open here in the Cotillion.
1: Seems like a recurring theme where we've mentioned Brad Cox could have a really good day with some of these three-year-olds. But I want to go back to Safi Joseph because he does have two.
0: Yep.
1: And he was apparently so taken with Bodacious Bay in the Monmouth Oaks that they went out and bought her. So she's been training at Saratoga as well. What have you heard about her since they bought her?
0: Yeah, I mean, obviously really high on her, Philly by Not This Time. That was kind of expensive, not super expensive yearling, but brought 350 at the sale and has run, some all good races. She's run four really good races. Saw some of the C2 racing actually last night at the hotel. So they're pretty bullish. They're here. They slipped out of Lexington to come down to Parks. Obviously they won a race at Presque Isle, I believe, last night. Safi had a pretty good night there last night. Yeah, I mean, those horses that stay up in Saratoga after the meet, they've been benefiting from some cool weather versus maybe some what people in dealing with the rest of the country. It's been in the 40s a little bit in Saratoga lately, so nice cool mornings. So Bodacious Bay and My Miss Mo, certainly real major players in the Cotillion for sure.
2: Tom, outside of the two grade ones, what other races will you have your eye on this afternoon?
0: Yeah, of course. Well, the Gallant Bob leads into the two grade ones. That's a grade two sprint race for three-year-olds, with a big purse, $400,000 race. Bravaro is in here, and Stradale for Steve Asmussen, who was all of a sudden he's converted into a turf sprinter, but he's a real capable dirt horse. And then John Sadler ships in Captivator from Southern California, who should be a real player in here. And then the Parks Dirt Mile, which is the race prior to that, you get the return of Saudi Crown, who, of course, won the PA Derby back in, we got to go back pretty far, 3 years ago, and in basically a monsoon kind of crazy rainy day. But there's some good ones in there as well with Bracket Buster. From what I understand, Hall of Fame, he didn't make the trip from Saratoga, so he's probably going to be out in there. But Nelson Avenue is a pretty accomplished horse as well. And then they got some the Greenwood Cup, the distance test for the older horses going a mile and a half on the dirt. I like San Siro in there. Brendan Walsh, well, I ran into him at Saratoga in the summer, and I was like, hey, do you got anything for Parks? Because I do this gig down here, so I'm always trying to hustle the trainers, see who they got. He goes, I got one. I said, oh, good. Who do you got? He goes, I got San Siro for the Greenwood Cup. He's looking forward to coming back here and running in that race. Yeah, I think it was Brendan's first stakes win in the U.S. was the Greenwood Cup, so he's looking to get another one today.
1: Well, I didn't know that part of it. Now, I'm curious because you talk about some of these shippers, and I'm looking at some of the locals maybe in the dirt mile, but of any of the local horses based at Parks, who do you think has the best chance in all of these 15 races?
0: Well, I think you got to go with you got to look at Butch Reed. He's got a huge contingent of horses running on the day, including Carmelina. She's in the Liberty Bell Stakes, and he runs Kappa Kappa as well. She's, of course, won the Grade Two Lexus Raven Run there at Keeneland last fall. She's a pretty good horse, and they're both pretty good prices. We actually ran into Safi at the hotel last night, and we're like, "Hey, give us one winner." And he gave us Hall and Ice in the Liberty Bell. So I was like, oh, cool, we got a horse to bet. And then I looked at the morning line when I got back to the hotel room, and I'm like, oh, 8-5, great. Like, I could have picked that out myself.
1: Wow, thanks, Debbie.
0: Yeah, right. But, it's the locals always seem to win a stake or two, and they got eight stakes today. So, choose wisely. Jamie Ness, of course, is the leading trainer here, and he's got some horses running that should be players as well. Dig into the handicapping for sure. I think they'll have a big handle day here for sure.
2: Yeah, Tom, it's going to be fantastic, and I really appreciate you taking a few minutes to be with us. Going to get to a commercial break, because coming up on the other side of this, we're going to spend some time

0: I'm remembering Arthur Hancock, who passed away yesterday at age 83. Elliot Walden set to join us. We have a beautiful feature we produced, and then a couple of other pieces that we put together to remember Arthur. But, man, what a titan, huh?
1: Oh, my God. Yeah, when I saw that news yesterday, it made me sad. You know, what a great guy. I didn't know him real well, but I got to know him a little bit at Saratoga, at the Saratoga sales. And one of my favorite stories was that I used to go and sit and chat with him, like, whenever I could, just to kind of be around him, just to kind of listen to him tell stories, and just a real smart, knowledgeable guy. And I told him, I said, you know, I got a real bone to pick with you. I was an Easy Goer fan when I was a kid growing up. I said, but now that we're kind of friends, you know, I forgive you for all the pain that you caused me in high school. I think you got a kick out of that. Obviously, he got that story a lot, I'm sure. But that was one of my favorite. Yeah, one of my favorite times of year was getting to spend with him.
0: We're going to hear him tell that story of Sunday Silence and Easy Goer in our feature coming up in the next segment. Tom, appreciate the visit, my friend, and all the best today. Keep up the wonderful work. We'll talk again soon.
1: Yeah, see you, Keeneland, I hope. I'll be down there.
0: You got it. We'll be there. All right, Tom Law here on HRN. Coming up next, our tribute to Arthur Hancock. Elliot Walden set to join us, too. Stay with us. 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
4: 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Thank you both.
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6: Hello, I'm Kurt Becker. Thanks for joining me as I take another stroll through racing history presented by Keeneland. He had not won a race in nearly 8 months. He had an outside post position. The betting public dismissed him without so much as a second glance. But on May 1st, 1982, he won the 108th running of the Kentucky Derby. His name was Gato del Sol. Pulled on February 23rd, 1979 at Stone Farm in Paris, Kentucky, Gato del Sol was a gray colt by Chilean import and former U.S. turf champion Cougar. His dam, Peacefully, was a granddaughter of 1957 champion three-year-old male Bold Ruler. From the time he was born, Gato del Sol, whose name was Spanish for Cat of the Sun, was a favorite of Stone Farm employee Sam Ransom. A man who had served as an exercise rider for 1943 Triple Crown winner Count Fleet,

0: Twice in eight starts, but in one of those victories, he rallied from 10th to win the Grade 2 Del Mar Futurity. That running style would become his trademark. Slow into stride, settle at the back of the pack, and then come running in the stretch. By the time he was a three-year-old, Gato del Sol was a strapping individual. He was big. He was gray. He had a placid disposition. He had a handsome head, a tapering muzzle, and dappled shoulders. He was well put together and had elegant good looks. Gato del Sol had a lot going for him. Pleasing to the eye, competitive in stakes races, and yet it was rare for him to reach the winner's circle. That's not to suggest he wasn't capable, but there always seemed to be excuses. For example, he was fourth in the Santa Anita Derby, but it was said to be a speed-favoring track. He was runner-up in the Bluegrass at Keeneland, beaten soundly by 5 lengths, but Gregson accepted the blame, saying he had not made clear his instructions to the jockey. So it was that Gato del Sol arrived at Churchill Downs on the first Saturday in May on a 7-race losing streak. He would need every break imaginable if he were to have any chance to win the Kentucky Derby. So when he drew post position 19 in an outdoor ceremony held under a tent at Churchill Downs, Hancock became so frustrated that he kicked one of the poles to which the tent was anchored. The following night, at a pre-race derby party in Louisville, Hancock saw Hall of Fame jockey Bill Shoemaker. Hancock asked him who he thought would win the derby. Shoemaker replied, "You will. Your horse is the only one who can go a mile and a quarter." Hancock also had something else on which to pin his hopes, and that was Gato del Sol's rider, Eddie Delahousse. Just 30 years of age, Delahousse knew Gato del Sol very well, as he had been riding the colt on a regular basis. And 1 year earlier, Delahousse had weaved through traffic to bring Woodchopper home a runner-up in the Kentucky Derby. Delahousse believed that had he kept Woodchopper off the rail, he could have won that day. And so his strategy with Gato del Sol was simple. Keep him outside of horses in the clear to reduce the risk of getting stopped in traffic. The date was May 1st, 1982. The Kentucky Derby went to the post at 5:40 p.m. Eastern. Gato del Sol was last as the field headed up the backstretch. But true to his word, Delahousse kept his mount in the clear and free of traffic, and he was gathering momentum as they turned for home. Mike Battaglia gives us the call.
1: Gato del Sol is in front, reinvested his second on the outside. That's laser light. Here we are. It's Gato del Sol with the lead. Underwater, Gato del Sol wins it by 2.5, finishing second with the late rush. It looked like laser light may have got up to second in a photo, over reinvested. Muttery may have held on for fourth. And Gato del Sol, Jim, sent off at odds of 21-1, an upset winner of the Derby.
0: Gato del Sol had won the biggest prize in American racing, and he rewarded his backers with a $44 payout at the Mutual Windows. To this day, it remains the 10th largest upset in Kentucky Derby history. Gato del Sol would skip the Preakness and finish runner-up in the Belmont Stakes, and he would continue racing for another 3 years. He retired in May of 1985 with 17 stakes wins or placings in 39 career starts for earnings of $1.3 million. During his career as a stallion, he stood 7 seasons in Kentucky and 7 in Germany before returning home to Stone Farm to be pensioned in the year 2000. Gato del Sol died in August of 2007 at the age of 28. Someone once said that Gato del Sol was a case of faith and the bandwagon. His connections had faith in him prior to the Kentucky Derby, while everyone else jumped on his bandwagon after he won the Run for the Roses. And we remember Gato del Sol, winner of the Kentucky Derby 40 years ago. Happy Derby Day, everyone. Please join me again next week when I take another stroll through racing history presented by Keeneland. For HRRN, I'm Kurt Becker.
2: Such a wonderful story. My thanks to Kurt for putting that together a few years back, remembering Gato del Sol, who proved to be just the beginning of what would become a classic ride for Arthur Hancock and his Stone Farm, a ride which became even more magical 7 years later, once again on the first Saturday in May, with a horse named Sunday Silence.
3: I was so nervous, and I remember it was about 36 degrees, and it was spitting snow. And you know, rain and sleet, and we were freezing out there. And you know, we were up against the mighty Easy Goer. I mean, he was touted to be the next man of war. And I was fully prepared to, you know,

0: get beat. But I tell you, I had some confidence because I think it was on a Tuesday. Charlie breezed the horse, and he went a half in 46. And I bet you 15 or 20 reporters came up and asked Charlie, said, well, Charlie, did he go too fast? And because it was a really good work. And Charlie said, no, he did just what we wanted. And but a lot of people were skeptical, and they said, well, he went too fast. You know, he left his race in that work. And on the way back to the barn, I said, what do you think, Charlie? You think he went too fast? He said, hell no. He said, a good horse can do that. And I said, well, are you pleased then? What do you think, Charlie? He looked at me. He had those twinkling blue eyes, you know, and he said, my boy, we will get the money. And, you know, like I say, we're sitting there shaking. I remember with the binoculars, it was cold, and nerves, too. You know, so much depended on it financially and just everything else. And, you know, we were up against Mr. Phipps, who was my dad's, you know, good friend and Claiborne's best client, and a lot of emotion there. And I just remember being real nervous. And then it all happened, you know.
1: Here comes Sunday Silence on the outside. The entry of Easy Goer and Awe-Inspiring Next as they sprint away in the stretch. Sunday Silence with Pat Valenzuela comes over, has a little contact with Northern Wolf. On the inside, Houston is dropping out of it. Gansel is still top. On the inside, then comes Easy Goer and Awe-Inspiring, but with a 16th of a mile to go. And here comes Sunday Silence through the stretch, coming to the finish of the Derby. Sunday Silence wins this Derby by 2 lengths. It's a photograph between Easy Goer and on the outside, Awe-Inspiring. So it's Sunday Silence, Easy Goer, and Awe-Inspiring. 1, 2, 3.
0: You know, I really didn't expect to win. I didn't expect that we'd beat this horse because this Easy Goer was really, really a great horse. And I just regress a minute. I went in Louie's restaurant one day, several months before that, back in the fall, and my brother Seth was in there, and I said, hey, Seth, how you doing? And I had talked to Charlie that morning. Charlie said, this horse we got, he said, he can really run. This is a good horse, Arthur. And I said to Seth, this was back, I guess, in the summer, or maybe July, August, something like that, maybe September. But I said, this is a real good horse we got out there. I got out there with Charlie. And Seth said, well, that's too bad. And I said, well, what do you mean? He said, well, Mr. Phipps has the best horse he's ever had. And I thought, oh, my God, you know, just my luck. And I said, he's better than Buck Passer. He said, oh, yeah, they think he's just something else. And we were going against what my brother, who is a great horseman, said was a great horse. And I know Shug thought so. And he was a great horse. And I didn't expect we'd win. And then when they were coming down the stretch and Pat hit him, you know, and he's veered, and then he hit him another direction on the other side, and he veered. I thought, oh, God, we're going to get caught. And it all just happened so fast. It was just, after it was over, I sort of incredulous. I really couldn't believe that we had won it because I knew what we were up against. And then I just was so thankful and, you know, just... It's hard to describe. You feel like you could, you know, after it all, you get down there, you just feel like you could walk on air. I'd heard that feeling, but I had it 3 times there with Gatto del Sol in 82, and when my children were born, I had that feeling, and when Sunday Silence won that Derby. And having gone through, you know, raising him and seeing him sick like that, and I've been around him, all he went through, you know, when we tried to sell him in California and they put him on a van and couldn't get him sold, to come back here and the van driver had a heart attack, a fatal heart attack, and died, and the van turned over and they had to put Sunday Silence in a clinic out there for a week. And when he got back here to the farm, you know, we turned him. The veterinarian called me. I wasn't here when I was in the office when he got to the barn. And he got off the van, and the vet called and said, oh, this horse is a wobbler. He's off, you know, terribly off behind. And I thought, oh, gosh. And I said, well, all we can do is just let's give him...

0: turn him out and see what happens. So we put him in about a 10-acre paddock, and he was off for 3 or 4 days, and I thought, well, he's not going to make it. And I guess about a week later, the vet called me. Carl Morrison was his name, and he said, you wouldn't believe it. He said, come down here to barn 16. And I went down there, and there he was out there galloping around. I mean, the veterinarian's a brilliant guy. He subsequently became a medical doctor. He said he'd never seen anything like it, and I hadn't. And I'll never forget that. It was a sunny day, and he was galloping around that field. So all those things, you know, when you raise them and you're up with them 24/7 and go through all those kind of things, and you see them win the Kentucky Derby, oh, man, I mean, it's nothing. No feeling on earth like it. And, you know, we work 24/7 on these farms. It's a tough deal, but you got to love it to do it. So when he won that Derby, it was like, the best thing in the world that could happen to you, you know, seemed like.
1: 11 years later, Hancock would experience the Derby thrill one more time.
2: As I say, he was a very good horse, and he was precocious, you know, kind of when you're growing up, you know, as a teenager, some people when they're 17 or 18 years old are kind of like fully grown men, and I think he was kind of like that. He was just big and strong. I remember going down to Churchill one morning, and I was standing there with Alec Head, and Usaichi Pegasus came out, and he reared up like Trigger, you know, in a Roy Rogers movie. Alec said, spectacular, spectacular. Yeah. And just, he was touched by the gods, maybe, you know, if anything is, but he was, from day one, he was just a spectacular horse.
3: Wheel away takes command by a head more than ready on the inside, but here comes Fusaichi Pegasus with huge strides, gobbling up ground and getting the lead. Fusaichi Pegasus with Kent DeSormo in front, aptitude up for the place spot. Here's the finish. Fusaichi Pegasus wins it by a length and a half. Aptitude got the place spot, and I believe it was impeachment up to be third. So the 20-year jinx has been cracked, and Fusaichi Pegasus wins it.
4: How does life change for Arthur Hancock and the folks at Stone Farm after Fupeg?
2: Well, we paid the bank back a good bit. But we were real excited about it, you know, to be able to raise such a horse and that looks so good, and to go in there and top the sale, it makes you proud. And it's a tribute to the guys and the gals that work here, and the good land and water. And you know, to John Ed Anthony, actually, who owned the mare. We bought the mare. Dr. Lavin told John Adger and I that Angel Fever was her name, said she's not only the best racehorse John Ed ever had, said she's the best filly he ever had, but she's also the best racehorse. That's what he said. And he had colts, you know, that won the Belmont and so forth, like Toxic Ridge and a bunch of good ones. But we bought the mare because of what Dr. Lavin said, that she was the best racehorse, not only the best race filly. And she turned out, you know, to throw a wonderful horse. You know, it all goes hand in hand to his breeding, his bred up that created the family. And then we bought her when he had his dispersal, and we bred her Mr. Prospector, who was a great stallion. My father had a good saying, a good bull's half your herd and a bad bull's all of it. We were very blessed and had good luck for him to turn out to be what he was. Everybody was grateful who originally invested in him, especially Mr. Sekiguchi. Tell you a quick story. He came out here to the farm to bring my wife, Stacy, a kimono. We gave him some tea and cookies, and he was one of those, you know, very formal, old line sort of Japanese guys, and he got this kind of grave look on his face, and he stared at me for about 5-10 seconds, and then he said, "Asa-san, you are a genius." And I said, "Mr. Sekiguchi," I said, "you bought a yearling from us for $4 million, won the Kentucky Derby with him, and sold him for $70 million. You, Mr. Sekiguchi, are the genius." And he said, "Asa-san, you know." He got a big kick out of that, but that's what he did. And so he was very grateful, and then, you know, a lot of people. were that we were able to come up with a nice horse like that. And we're just very fortunate to be the recipient of good luck, I think.
1: Yeah, Arthur's certainly going to be missed, and there's so much more to his story than what you heard in those features focused on his three big winners, if you will, with Gato del Sol and Sunday Silence and Fusaiji Pegasus. He was the co-breeder of 1988 Preakness and Belmont winner Risen Star, and then in 88 won the Kentucky Oaks as co-owner of Goodbye Halo, and then one of his more cherished victories came April 10th, 1999, when he won the Bluegrass at Keeneland with Homebred Menifee, who was trained by Elliot Walden. We're hoping to be joined momentarily by Elliot to help remember Arthur. It was one of those races that was so meaningful to him because Hancock's one and only Bluegrass came with Menifee, and it was a race that meant so much to him because of the memories of attending the races at Keeneland as a child with his parents and his siblings. And then last year, Arthur was inducted into the Horse Racing Hall of Fame in Saratoga, and this year is going to enter the Kentucky Music Hall of Fame, the induction ceremony taking place on October 24th. So there is so much more to Arthur Hancock than what you just heard in those stories of those three horses. And nobody knows that better than Elliot Walden. He is indeed joining myself and Angela now. Elliot, really appreciate a few minutes, my friend, and very sorry on the passing of your good friend.
5: Yeah, no problem, Mike. Arthur meant a lot, gave me one of my better horses that I ever trained, and just to win that Bluegrass for him. I got a text from Kurt Becker last night, saying that he had a quote that my mama once asked me what it was like to win the Kentucky Derby, and I said, Mama, I'd rather tell you what it's like to win the Bluegrass. And so to be able to share that with him, and you know, we were walking around here at the Keeneland sale, and we bought Menifee from him for a guy named Jimmy Stone, who was a great friend of Arthur's and partner of Arthur's, and he actually recommended me to train for him. So I was out looking for horses for Jimmy, and like Menifee is a yearling, a big, beautiful colt that was a little offset of his knees, and so I bought him for Jimmy, and then he stayed in for half. And so it was a great partnership.
1: What do you remember about that afternoon, April 10th, 1999, when Menifee finally delivered that Bluegrass for Arthur Hancock?
5: Well, it was, the colt always trained really well. He was a big, imposing colt. In fact, 5 days before the race, back then we breezed him at 4 or 5 days, not a week like they do now. And he went, he basically didn't get with his workmate right. And a fellow named Bobby, I can't remember his last name, was on him. A Kentucky guy, great rider, but he started off like 10 lengths behind his workmate. And sometimes, you know, the exercise riders, when the moment's really big, they can be a little nervous. And so Bobby started off too far behind. They were galloping over to the pole, and the horse that he was supposed to work with, and he was supposed to break off a couple lengths behind him. He kind of galloped away from him. He got tough and he galloped away from him a little bit. And so they break off. He's 10 lengths behind it. He goes 57 and one or two because he didn't want to get beat. So he caught, and I'm like, oh my gosh, did he go too fast? And so all the 5 days going up to the race, I was more concerned about that than anything, but just a great thrill to be there with Mr. Hancock and for him to have the confidence to give me horses was a real honor as well.
1: Elliot, every opportunity I had to visit with Arthur and his wife, Stacy, I really cherished those moments. And I remember when Michelle and I first moved to Kentucky from Massachusetts, and I was working with Thoroughbred Times. That's where I was first introduced to Arthur and to Stacy. And they were always so kind to me, and they always took time to make me feel welcome, even though I was a complete industry outsider coming from Massachusetts.

0: they always made me feel welcome. And that's the one thing that I'll always remember about Arthur.
1: Yeah, no, that's a fair comment. They're very welcoming people. Stacy has been his rock for a long time, and a beautiful family of girls, and Arthur as well, Arthur Jr. And you know, they just lived their way, and they enjoyed their family, and they enjoyed other people. And Arthur was, you know, a straight up guy, and you know, he was an incredible, just titan of a man with his size and everything. Yet he was his own guy. He didn't mess around, and you knew where you stood with him right from the start, good or bad. You knew where you stood.
2: And he's been such a big part of the breeding and racing and thoroughbred racing, but also in the aftercare and being such a great advocate for the Water Hay Oats Alliance and all of the reach that he had in the sport. Tell us more about maybe that side of Walter and what he did with the sport.
1: Yeah, Arthur was just, you know, he was very outspoken about many things, and you know, he wasn't afraid to, you know, we got a fair amount of that going on today where we've got some disruption, and Arthur was not afraid to disrupt the status quo. If he felt like something was out of balance and not right, he was not afraid to take that on. You know, and coming from that family, in a traditional thoroughbred sense, it meant a lot. And so, you know, he and Stacy were tremendous advocates for the horse. And, you know, the quote that's been, you know, it's going around on a video on social media and stuff about the sport is the horse. He felt that, and actually lived it out in so many ways.
2: Well, I misspoke. I meant to call him Arthur, my mistake. But he also had an international influence when it comes to Sunday Silence and, of course, with Menifee. And his influence as a sire, maybe in Korea, I believe he was dubbed the Sunday Silence of Korea. His influence continues on.
1: Yeah, he raced really, really, really good horses. And, you know, he really believed in those big rolling fields. We had many conversations about it. And those Bourbon County and just those massive fields. I don't know how he got anybody to work for him, because if they had to go get them out in the field, and they had to walk a half a mile to get them. But, you know, he really believed in raising a horse the right way. And, you know, you'd get them in, and sometimes they were, you know, half broke because they were, you know, just had been treated like a horse so much. That, you know, it took you a few days to gain the horse's confidence. But at the end of the day, he really produced a lot of racehorses, and that's what it was about.
0: Elliot, you might very well be part of the next chapter as well, because earlier this week you purchased a colt by Cody's Wish from the Stone Farm consignment at Keeneland September. Maybe this is the next one to carry on the legacy?
1: Well, I hope so. You know, I had texted Lynn and Arthur Jr. yesterday and told them that we wanted to name, I'd spoken to Jerry Duffy, and we wanted to name that colt in Arthur's honor. And so we're going to get together with them, and it was probably the last horse he sold while he was alive. I'm not sure of that, but don't think he had many in that day. Wouldn't it be something if this Cody's Wish colt could run like the rest of the great horses that Arthur bred? It would be a tremendous story. And we're going to name him in honor of him. I don't know if that's going to be Arthur Hancock or something else, but we're going to get with the family and do that. We're excited about that.
0: Elliot, that's wonderful, my friend. Really appreciate you spending a few minutes here. I know that this is so fresh, and it's very difficult for all of us to do, but really appreciate you taking some time, and let's keep it rolling, buddy, and all the best.
1: Thank you, Mike. Thank you.
0: You got it.
1: See you.
0: Elliot Walden here on HRN, remembering his dear friend, longtime friend, Arthur Hancock. We'll be back with more. This is the Equine Forum on the Horse

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7: Mike Penna, Angela Herman, Baron and Countess, getting ready to wind down hour number two and looking ahead to hour three, which will begin momentarily with the Twin Spires triple play and a brand new member entering the rotation, Kelly Francois, who is now working with Twin Spires. She'll join us every 4 or 5 weeks as part of that team to provide you with three races to watch and wager on at Twin Spires. Angela, been a fast-moving, busy couple of hours.
8: A lot of ups and downs through the first couple of hours, but that's the news of the weekend. And remember, things are going to start very quickly at Parks with that 15 race card after we wrap up after this. Just a half an hour to get in more handicapping after we wrap up the show to get Pennsylvania Derby Day capped and started.
7: All right, time to take a look at a couple dates in racing history as they apply to this weekend, and in particular to today, September 19th, 1943, is the day that rider Eddie Arcaro returned to racing after a 12-month suspension that resulted from his attempt to injure a fellow rider in the Cowden Stakes the previous year.
8: Well, welcome back to the races. I know that that has been a point of contention.
0: Football season is here, and with football, well, it now becomes bourbon sipping season too. Here's a quick reminder about a Louisville landmark that is the best place and the best space to clean things up with that bourbon. The Seelbach Hilton. The old Seelbach Bar has been recognized as one of the top 50 bourbon bars in the world. You're invited to come on down this week and enjoy for yourself where Louisville's modern elegance comes together beautifully with its storied past. The Seelbach Hilton. 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
16: I'm Ed Benkin. It is Saturday, so we start with college football. Several games will be kicking off in a couple of hours, including one at noon Eastern on ABC between second-ranked Georgia and Arkansas. Also at noon Eastern, sixth-ranked Ohio State will be in bounce-back mode after losing to Texas. They will play host to Kent State, and ESPN's Nick Saban expects to see an angry bunch of Buckeyes today.
17: I think players respond a lot better to bad things happening. I think, you know, the challenge is when you have a big win, how do you keep the players focused and not have the rat poison sort of affect them psychologically in terms of the things they need to do to improve.
16: 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And on ESPN at noon Eastern, in the ACC, North Carolina visits Clemson. According to ESPN's Pete Thamel, the Tar Heels will be without defensive end Melikart Abu-Jude. He's dealing with a hand and wrist injury. At 3:30 Eastern today on ESPN Radio, it's number 23 Louisville hosting 16th-ranked SMU. And at 6:30 Eastern on ESPN Radio, it's Florida against Auburn. Coming up tonight in Oxford, it's 8th-ranked Ole Miss hosting number 7 LSU. That game will kick off at 7:30 Eastern on ABC. To baseball, where the playoff races continue, the Braves clinched a playoff spot last night. Their magic number to clinch the NL East is at 3. 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
12: There's been a blank space in the Michigan trophy case. 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
13: At long last, for the first time in 53 years, the New York Knicks are the world champs. 53 seasons, a generational drought is over.
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0: Blue Bloods collide in Tuscaloosa as the 10th-ranked Alabama Crimson Tide host the Florida State Seminoles. Hi, this is Chris Carino. Join me alongside Brian Baldinger for this SEC-ACC matchup as Keelan Russell and the Tide look to stay undefeated against upset-minded Florida State. The Crimson Tide hosting the Seminoles. If it's NCAA football, it's right here.
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2: Ball goes right there. Perez! Manny Perez flicks it home, and Lou City's back within one.
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0: right now.
1: But I do think the SEC is right that they are deepest.
0: They're coaching talent, the rosters, the teams across the board. It's the better conference to me right now. I would agree. But I don't know if the top of the conference is as good as the top of the Big Ten.
1: So why is this happening? NIL transfer portal.
0: Right.
1: Guys can move around where they have a better chance to play instead of being stacked up on SEC rosters behind three other future All-Americans. And the money allows other teams to build talented rosters as well. That's one of the reasons I think that a 2014 playoff, which I don't like, is not absolutely ridiculous, because you've got many more teams now that can compete at a high level because they can get better talent if they've got the money.
2: Matt Schick, Matt Sims, Trevor Maddox, you look at the SEC and what they've accomplished so far this season. You got the Texas win over Ohio State, LSU demolishes Clemson, Tennessee over Georgia Tech, Texas A&M pulls away from Arizona State, Ole Miss with the field goal win over Louisville. The one that really stands out, Mississippi State hammering Minnesota.
0: Yes.
2: Those are
0: agree.
2: Two programs that are kind of hanging out in similar territory in their respective conference. You could argue Minnesota is higher up in the Big Ten than
0: yes.
2: Mississippi State has been in the SEC. And for that result to happen the way it did, even though they're kind of viewed as mid to lower tier teams in their respective conferences, that one to me, Sims, kind of carries more weight than the others.
0: I agree. And I think that one is a little bit more indicative of where the SEC currently is this year. And I think you're exactly right with that, Schick. I'm glad that you brought that game up. The other ones that you mentioned, it's like, okay, so what? Tennessee beat Georgia Tech. Like, Georgia Tech is a shadow of themselves compared to what they've been in the past without Haynes King. So all these other matchups that we're saying, oh, look at the SEC win here in the ACC and this and that. Like, they were expected to win. They were playing lesser opponents for the majority of those matchups. And yes, the Mississippi State team and how they dismantled Minnesota was the one that stuck out as, okay, this is different. This is a middle-of-the-pack, lower third-tier SEC football team that now is all of a sudden, I don't know, going to be climbing up the ranks and changing our opinions very quickly with Coach Levy.
1: And when you look at the team that won the national championship last year, Indiana, the quarterback situation, I think, tells you the story between the Big Ten and the SEC at the top.
0: Right.
1: Georgia, Texas, up until probably the last month of the season or so last year, the best teams in the SEC were not able to consistently push the ball down the field when they absolutely had to against better defenses. Of the 12 playoff quarterbacks last year, you know who had the most air yards per pass attempt? Fernando Mendoza, Indiana, and they won it all.
0: Yeah.
1: And that's what the SEC has to overcome and improve at to get back to the top.
2: Here's the other thing, too, that's hurting the Big Ten. Oregon. Oregon, a team that went 26-3 the previous two seasons, 17-1 of the Big Ten regular season play. When you go on the road and you lose to a team you're favored by three touchdowns then, and you're one of the bell cows in your conference, that brings you down. Their wins this season, Michigan over Oklahoma, it's fine. Iowa over Iowa State, okay. UCLA pulling away from Cal,
0: yeah,
2: good. But that's not enough to hang your hat on. And we'll get some more as we go on. But Illinois losing to Duke, not great. Purdue losing at home to Wake Forest, not great. And Rutgers losing at Boston College. Wisconsin blown out in the second half against Notre Dame. Opportunities are there. They have been not cashed in. A quick update here from Clemson.
3: North Carolina at Clemson.
2: It's getting worse for Clemson. Simsy, I know you were watching it. Benjamin Hall on a little catch in the flat from Billy Edwards, and he races it in for the 15-yard touchdown. It's 14-3 UNC.
0: Yeah, short pass right to the left there to Benjamin Hall, who has been just a one-man workhorse here for this North Carolina offense in the first quarter. He's been absolutely phenomenal. Billy Edwards and his pocket movement has been tremendous as well, seeing the field extremely well. And yes, Clemson can't contain the outside and run, can't contain the outside passes in the air. So right now, the Clemson defense is being exposed in all fashions, right, with their inability to control the sidelines. And that's something that absolutely has to change. Bill Belichick and the North Carolina Tar Heels absolutely playing really good lights out football right now, and they just forced a fumble as well, and it looks like they are going to get the ball after a forced fumble here.
2: Yep, they do have the football. They'll have it in Clemson territory. Folks, we wondered about that LSU game being the beginning of the end of the Dabo Sweeney era in Clemson. It will be very interesting to see how the rest of this game and season goes for the Tigers. Tune in for Football Sunday action as the New York Jets host the Green Bay Packers. Coverage begins at noon Eastern on ESPN Radio and the ESPN app. Football Sunday on ESPN Radio is presented by Gusto. More updates upcoming. It hasn't as gone as poorly as we anticipated in Fayetteville. We'll get to that next. It's College Game Day on ESPN Radio and the app.
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0: Join me alongside Brian Baldinger for this SEC-ACC matchup as Keelan Russell and the Tide look to stay undefeated against upset-minded Florida State. 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

0: you know, we never know where we're going to go to do the show until like the Sunday morning before. And we've known since the SEC schedule dropped last fall that we were going to go to this game. We certainly knew it after Thanksgiving. And so, no, it's, again, I've been doing this a minute, and I can't remember a game with this much juice this early in the year. And it's not just about football. It's also about, you know, obviously the soap opera. But, oh, by the way, it's a top eight matchup. And, oh, by the way, it's two teams that can win the SEC. And, oh, by the way, it's the Magnolia Bowl. It's 115th game. I mean, this is, you know, this is Billy Cannon's Halloween run. This is the, you know, the night's clock stopped. I mean, there's so much crazy history with this game. And then you add the soap opera onto it. It's, I honestly cannot remember a September game that was like.
1: Great job, Ryan. Enjoy the action tonight. Thanks for hanging out with us.
2: Thanks, Ryan.
0: Anytime. See y'all.
1: That's Ryan McGee. Oh, and that right there was Marty.
2: And that was Marty in the background.
1: Marty McGee joining us here on College Football Campus Tour. Yeah, like it's the highest profile game of the season.
2: Easily.
1: And
2: I hope it doesn't disappoint, man. Because that game, it has so much hype around it.
1: Well, you know why it's not going to disappoint? Because the crowd is going to keep you invested no matter what. It like the crowd is the third player in the game tonight. And even if the score is a couple touchdowns, the crowd is still going to be so juiced up at every single play.
2: Yeah.
1: I think it's going to keep your interest.
2: Yeah, absolutely. I'm really excited to see that one. We've got a great college football slate this Saturday.
1: Yeah, this really feels like the versus just week three, but it feels like the first weekend where things feel really, really big. Jonathan Zaslow, Amber Wilson here, coming up next. Sustained excellence is the hallmark of a great program, and the coach who joins us next on set knows all about it. This is College Football Campus Tour on ESPN Radio.
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10: We weren't sure adoption would happen for us, but when it did, it happened threefold.
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2: 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Taylor Davila.
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3: Welcome in to ESPN 680. Roman Kelly on the play-by-play call, reporting to you live with Casey Whitfield here on the color commentary call, and John Baldridge back in the ESPN studios. We're here at Lynn Family Stadium. It's a hot one, but it's a beautiful night as we come to you live now with this matchup between the Louisville City side and the Loudoun United FC side. Casey, a lot to look into here in this one as this Louisville City comes into 15-10-8 overall on the season with a 9-4-3 home record under Simon Bird. The Loudoun side kind of been struggling as of late. They come in 5-13-11 overall with an away side record of 3-8-3 under Coach Anthony Lembrick. We are set to kick off in just about 13-14 minutes or so, 7 p.m. down here at Lynn Family Stadium. How are you feeling for this one?
4: I am so excited for this matchup. It is gorgeous outside. It's a little warmer than I think I would like, but it's a beautiful, beautiful day outside, and the fans are showing up and showing out.
3: They're coming out. They're here. It's a beautiful day out here in Louisville, and you can see that these beautiful warm-up uniforms that the guys have on are bright and shining. A few details as we go into this matchup. Of course, Louisville City comes into this one a loss in the last matchup, 2-1 to El Paso Locomotive, following a big victory in penalties in the matchup before that against San Antonio, where they went 8-7 on penalties. There hasn't been that flow in the last couple of games like we wish, like we've seen even just a month ago when they were scoring a bunch of goals, still allowing maybe too many goals, but the goals have not been coming as of late. Casey, there's been a lot of injuries. There's been a lot that Simon Bird's had to deal with here in the lineup.
4: I mean, it is a long season, you guys. Like, they started back in March, and it is all the way now in end of September. I mean, playoffs are almost a month away, so we are seeing quite a bit of knocks coming amongst the team. But this is a Lou City team that always seems to put the pieces together right in time for playoffs. Now, I think they need to start putting the pieces together a little bit sooner than I think we would have hoped. Right now, they're sitting in seventh place right now, so just inside the playoff position, way lower than any of us have ever expected, but there's still time. And this Loudoun team, it's a team that isn't out of the

0: picture either. They're sitting at 11th right now. They're winless in their last six. And so they are a team that is looking to get that last spot in the playoffs. So I think we have a really interesting matchup tonight because it's two teams that are trying to battle to get into that playoff spot. For Lou City, it's trying to get a home game. We want to play here at Lynn Family Stadium. We want to play in front of the most amazing fans in the entire league. No questions asked. And for Loudoun, it's a team that's trying to put the pieces back together and see if they can get into a playoff form and make the playoffs.
1: Yes, that's the point. It feels like a must. Can we get that playoff game here in Lynn Family Stadium?
0: We have to.
1: And this is the time of the season where everything matters now. If you're going to go do it, you have to go out there and make it happen right now here as the middle of September gets towards the end of it. We're going to take one quick break. When we come back, we'll have Casey give us some keys to the game, some quick points of note for tonight's matchup, maybe a couple of lineup notes as well. And when we come back after that, we'll get some starters out. We'll take a quick break right here on ESPN 680.
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1: Welcome back into ESPN 680. We're live down at Lynn Family Stadium for this matchup between Louisville City FC and Loudoun United FC. I'm joined, Roman Kelly here, by Casey Whitfield, with John Baldridge back in the studios making sure we're up and running and sounding good. Casey, how's Louisville City going to win this game? What are your key points to this matchup?
0: So since it's Noche Latino tonight, I thought I would spice it up a little bit and put some of them in Spanish. So giving my Spanish minor a real test here. But tonight, Louisville City needs to dominar las jugadores a balón parado, or win the set piece battle. In a press conference, Loudoun's coach, Anthony Limerick, talked about how strong Lou City is on set pieces. So we have to make sure that we're making those corners, free kicks, I mean, really any restart dangerous. These set-piece opportunities are an excellent opportunity to not only create a scoring chance directly from the set-piece, but also for those second-ball opportunities. We just have to make sure that every restart is dangerous. Next, romper el bloque defensivo, or break down Loudoun's defensive shape. Loudoun is a very strong defender.

0: Defensive team that have shown the ability to make games difficult for their opponents. On the season, they have several really low-scoring results. Don't let that winless and six fool you all. They are a strong team. So this means that we have to be patient when we're attacking and make sure that we're constantly moving off the ball. By doing this, we're going to move loud and shape side to side. It's going to make it easier to get runners in behind that back line. And we also have to make sure that we avoid settling for predictive possession. If we can get that first goal, it's going to force Loudon to have to open up. And finally, marcar el ritmo desde el comienzo, or start fast and dictate the physical battle. One thing Loudon also talked about leading up to this game was matching Louisville City physically. So we have to embrace this from the opening whistle. We have to win all the second ball opportunities, play forward with a purpose, and establish territory in Loudon's half. If we're able to start fast and not allow Loudon, say that five times, to get settled in, and we can get that first goal, we're going to be walking out of here with a very critical 3 points.
1: Casey, tu español es muy bien.
0: Oh, muchas gracias.
1: That was great. And you're completely correct. I think the priority for sure is going to be breaking down the defensive block, valuing the possession, making sure you're being decisive in the final third. Love those key points. We're going to take one more quick break here. When we come back, we'll have our starting lineups for each side. You're listening to ESPN 680.
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1: Welcome back into ESPN 680, reporting to you live from Lynn Family Stadium. Roman Kelly here on the call with Casey Whitfield and John Baldridge back in the studios. We have now got our starting lineups for your Louisville City Football Club, presented by Ford Building Together. We have up top number 9, Chris Donovan, alongside on the left side, Ray Serrano, number 7, and number 21, Quincy Hierman on the right side. In the midfield, we'll have Babacar Niang alongside Kevin Lambert, number 31, number 19, number Niang. First time starting together, those two. On the outside, on the defensive side, we'll have number 13, Amadou Dia, alongside Kyle Adams, with Brandon Days in the backfield, alongside Aiden McFadden and Manny Perez, and the new goalkeeper, Ryan Shaway, in goal. And for the visiting Loudon United FC side, we'll have number 9, Eddie.

0: Davis up top alongside Abdelatif Aboukhoura, the leading goal scorer for this team, the returning Akil Watts in his first matchup back in Lynn Family Stadium, and Georgie Lumtadze on the outside, number 18, number 21, Bolu Akinyode, and Sean Young, number 20, the midfielder pairship, and then on the outside, the left back, Kwame Awua, the middle central back, number 24, Jacob Erlinson, alongside number 2, Noah Aden, and number 7, Pacifique Niangabaya, with Jordan Farr, number 13, the goalkeeper in goal, as the fireworks are ringing alongside our national anthem.
1: I was not expecting that to be going off. That's so exciting that we have such a production here. But looking at players to watch, who you want to keep your eyes on, for Loudon, why not watch Akil Watts? He's coming back after he played for Louisville City from 2019 to 2021, making his appearance back here tonight. So excited to watch him. But really, my eyes are going to be on that number 11, Aboukhoura, up top. He is their leading goal scorer. He is their danger man. Him alongside Eddie Davis are pairing for the most goals in the club. So really need to keep your eye on them, and they're going to give the back line a big, big task to keep them handled. Now, for Lou City, I always struggle with just picking one, but I think tonight I'm really excited to see Babacar Niang back into the lineup and really watch how he pairs with Kevin Lambert. Like you said, these two have not started together, but because of injuries within Louisville City in that dynamic duo middle that we have, it's been a tough position to fill. So excited to have Niang back. Really excited to see how him and Lambert are going to pair together, how they're going to move off of each other. So Niang is my player to watch for Lou City.
0: Love that. I'm going to be on the watch for Ray Serrano.
1: Yes.
0: Him up top with Chris Donovan. The pace you'll have with Quincy Hearman on the other side. There should be a lot of creation and a lot of big chances being created with that front three that you've assembled here under Simon Bird today. We're going to take one more quick break. When we come back, we will have our kickoff underway here at Lynn Family Stadium. You've been listening to ESPN 680.
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0: Welcome back into ESPN 680. We are live down at Lynn Family Stadium. Roman Kelly on the call, joined by Casey Whitfield, with John Baldridge back in the studio.

0: as our Louisville City side has just come out onto the field. Casey, they've got those black kits on with the gray designs. The Loudoun FC side comes in with their all white with the red stripe down the middle, white shirt, white shorts, white socks. Louisville City in all black, black, black kit, black shorts, black socks. And they look good out there as the purple fireworks have come on what I believe is for the final time.
1: Oh, I am so excited to see us in our black kits. Remember, these are our Louisville Lightning, which for those of you that don't remember, that was an indoor professional team that we had here many, yes, many years ago. I remember going to those games. It was so much fun. I love that they made a tribute to them with these black kits, and they are so sharp looking. Sheway is in a really bright blue as their keeper is in this nice mint green. It's almost giving racing mint green, yes, vibes out there. So loving that. It's almost game time. I am so excited for this one because, like I said, this is a huge test for Louisville City to see how do they respond coming off a pretty big loss for them and coming into a match at home. Honestly, to me, it's a must-win. I think every game from now until the end of the season is a must-win if we want to be hosting a playoff game, which is just around the corner. So this is a big must-win tonight. I want them to come out from the start, have all kinds of energy, and I think we need a multi-goal win. The fans deserve a multi-goal win.
0: They do.
1: They do. They came out here in the heat.
0: Especially in Linfield. You know, there was a weird string of games where a lot of goals coming in away, mm-hmm, games as well, and more exciting games coming here, which is what you want.
1: We need more smoke.
0: For one of those dominant victories on your home turf, this is what you want. This is what you expect. The guys are headed out there. They've just taken their match day photos all together. They're now huddled up as we are about to get this one started. As we mentioned in the last pregame segment, Chris Donovan up top alongside Ray Serrano and Quincy Heerman, Babacar Niang and Kevin Lambert, your midfield partnership. Amadou Dia out on the left side with Manny Perez out on the right side of that back five that turns into a back three with those two being your wing backs. Kyle Adams, Brandon Days, and Aiden McFadden are your center back trio with Ryan Shuey in goal, looking very good in that bright blue.
1: One thing I love is you can always tell who wins the coin toss based on where they line up, because no one wants to stand on the Estopinal end because the sun is so wicked. So right now, Louisville City won the coin toss. They'll be going from left to right in front of us, whereas Loudoun will be going from right to left in front of us. So we will not have the sun in our eyes. We'll let that go down a little, yes, bit before we switch sides.
0: By the time the second half comes, that sun should be just peeking below Lynn Family Stadium down here, and the guys will have no sun to compete with, and should have a weather potentially get a little bit better. Still at 87 degrees right now, but a potential low of 70.
1: That's what we need.
0: We'd
1: we need love that.
0: To see,
1: yeah,
0: that
1: we need
0: down
1: that
0: as the game goes on. As Loudoun is set to kick off, Louisville City picking the side that they want because it can mean the difference when having that momentum in the first half and not miscuing anything on defense when the sun's in your eyes as well.
1: Does play a factor, having the sun in your eyes. So very excited whenever we're able to win that. And maybe they didn't win and Loudoun just didn't know about the sun yet.
0: We'll see. As kickoff is underway, Abukora sends it all the way back to the goalkeeper. Far plays the long ball to the right side. At about halfway point in between the box and midfield, Loudoun comes down with it over on the right side. It's Neon Gabayer with it. He sends it back to his center back, Adnan sends that one up. That's controlled there by Watts. Watts plays it out to the right side. With it is Lomtadze. Lomtadze, no option on the inside, has to give it to the midfielder Young, short. Lomtadze with it again on the right side, finds Young, gets it back, and he goes back to the center back, Adnan. Adnan plays his center back partner, Erlinson, who goes all the way over with it. Has to go back to the middle, though. Back over to Adnan. Adnan with it just outside the center circle on the right side. He'll play a long ball all the way up near the box, aiming for Eddie Davis, the third. Brandon Days does a good job of keeping Eddie Davis off that ball, and that one rolls out. He's going to win a goal kick for Louisville City.
1: Good
0: job handling the structure,
1: yes,
0: there in the beginning of the game.
1: See, I love watching Brandon Days defend because he just keeps getting better and better. That right there is such a veteran defending move, just shielding the ball out of bounds, keeping that defender on your back. And he's only 17, so you have to be so strong to do that. He just continues to get better and better. And a great start so far for Louisville City, staying strong in their defensive shape and forcing Loudoun to have to go around the outside.
0: He gets stronger and faster with every game, yes. It feels like, as yes. well, Brandon does, as Ryan Shuey has the goal kick over on the left side of the six-yard box, picks it up, brings it over to the right side. They want to play in the shade, it looks like, for the left-footer, Ryan Shuey. Sends this one up towards past half field. Chris Donovan wins it with the header. Ray Serrano gets a touch, but it falls to the left back, Awua, who plays the goalkeeper far, and he sends this one all the way down. Kyle Adams clears it back up forward. Bobbled a bit, ball in contest before it comes down to Watts. Watts plays his center back. It's Erlinson with it now. I'm sorry, that's Akinyode. Akinyode playing a deep-lying role.
1: Loudon, just going to be patient in their build-up. Louisville City does such a good job of forcing them to go around the outside. And if you're Loudon, if you can't catch them on the counterattack, you're going to have to be really creative in your build-up. Louisville City forcing them to play across the back throughout this entire possession. They have to make sure that anytime they try to play it into the middle, they are swarming that attack and making it really difficult for them to maintain possession and to build the ball going forward. A lot of what we're seeing right now is just possession in the middle of the field.
0: Each team trying to fill each other out a bit, seeing where those open lanes are going to be, where the open space in the attack and in the buildup is going to present itself, as Brandon Days plays this one far over to Manny Perez, who tries to get a flick on forward to Chris Donovan. That's handled by the Loudon defense. Sean Young with it, nearly loses it to Lontanzore, but that's Louisville City with it now. Chris Donovan tries to lay off the trailing Hearman, but no good there. Kyle Adams with it. Brandon Days receives the pass from him. He's got McFadden on his right side, has to deal with it quickly, does well. Ball at half field line. McFadden finds Kevin Lambert up towards now. Manny Perez has a one-on-one on the outside with it. He plays Hearman. Hearman hits him a one-touch pass back towards the corner there, and that's one back by the Awua, the left back. Awua plays Abukura. Abukura plays the long ball into Eddie Davis. He's going to have enough space to get onto this, but Brandon Days comes in to challenge him. Eddie Davis ends up with it still. Plays in the grounded pass into the box, but Kyle Adams is there to intercept that.
1: We were just informed. I'll let you go ahead.
0: As the ball gets played forward into Manny Perez, but Akinyoda is there to intercept that pass back to Awua from far, the goalkeeper, into midfield now. 3 minutes and 43 seconds played, still 0-0. Abukura with it on the left side. He's got some room. McFadden treks back to get in front. Goes into a double team there, and he loses it to Babacar Niang as he gets kicked back out, though, and that gets crossed in there, and that gets headed back out. Still with it is Loudon. Watts on the outside. Plays it back to his center back outside the 18-yard box. He gets it again. He's going to cross this one in near post, and it does find the head and into the back of the net there. And a goal for Loudon. The cross comes in from Abukura, and he finds Eddie Davis the third, streaking off of his defender into the lofted cross and heads it straight past Ryan Shuey into the back of the net.
1: And that is the matchup that you do not want to see, but just poor defending from Louisville City. They're not dropping back and getting tight to their marks. It's an easy ball in as he gets his head up, and there are two runners at the back post. I don't know what Kyle Adams is doing, but he's about
0: flat-footed.
1: Yeah, he's like 3 yards off of Davis there, and just allows Davis to run through completely unmarked, completely untouched. That's unacceptable from the back line, and a dream start for Loudon. One thing I do want to call out is James Murphy has actually stepped into the starting lineup because there was an injury to Erlinson during warm-up. So Murphy has stepped on, and Erlinson will not be playing, but what a finish there for Loudon United, and what a start. They have been the ones dominating possession and so far in this game, but very poor defending from Kyle Adams.
0: Abukure sends in a cross that's just no challenge on the cross there. He gets to place that absolutely wherever he wanted to, and that's handled well by Eddie Davis on the spinning header. Puts it into the back of the net. Not good defense there from Louisville City. They're going to have to be better when the ball is out in that 18-yard box area. Now 1-0, 5 minutes and 40 seconds played in this first half. It's going to be a throw-in for Loudon on the right side, about halfway in between the box and the half-field line. They throw that forward, nearly lose it, but they win it back. They trap Louisville City into a tough spot, and they're still with it now. Out on the right side is Watts. Watts being guarded there by Dia. They play back into the midfield. Stepping up with it now is Niyongabayar. Niyongabayar with it on the right side. 10 yards off the 18-yard box. Looks to cross it in, does not. Plays it back. Back into the midfield now with Murphy. Murphy plays forward, and he plays into a offsides Giorgi Lomtadze. Lomtadze came back in from an offsides position, probably super close there. But Louisville City doing a good job not allowing any runs in, not allowing anything easy there on that right side.
1: That's
0: They're
1: going
0: to have to be better with the ball, for sure. They are not enough of the possession.
1: We've never been a team that loves to have a ton of possession, but right now we've got to start getting on the ball because we are doing so much defending that we're allowing Loudon just to build in confidence. And now that they already have that goal under their belt, they're just going to continue to be patient in the build-up. Why would they try to rush things? Work side to side, play patiently. So we've got to get on the ball more and value our possession.
0: I'd like to see some 50-50 balls start being won as a foul is won there on the aerial duel there. It looked like that was Babacar Niang winning the foul. With it now plays Kevin Lambert. Back to Niang. Niang nearly loses it to Akil Watts, but a handball as the ball popped up into Watts' hand. Kyle Adams to take the free kick just inside the Louisville City half. He plays back to Days behind the center circle. Days looking for an option. Plays McFadden to his right side. McFadden. As Louisville City loses it there just about half field. Babacar Niang finding Chris Donovan before it's cut out. Now with it is Abu Kokori on the left side. Back to Awua. Awua to Murphy in the midfield. Now to Okora. Abukura. Abukura plays it all the way over on the switch to the right side. Now back to the center back, Adnan. Adnan with it. Plays a little through ball forward to the midfielder, Young. Young tries to play the long ball into Eddie Davis. May have been offsides, not sure, but Brandon Days cuts it out regardless. Looks for Ray Serrano up forward. Not going to get to it as this one nearly rolls out of bounds there. Don't know what that call was. It's a throw.
1: Yeah, one thing that Loudoun United is doing really well is they're making it difficult for Louisville City to be able to break the lines of pressure. So right now Louisville City is being forced to go out wide, and this is actually something that Louisville City I think does really well. So they almost took a page out of our playbook and are pulling our own moves on us. So they're making it really difficult for us to play through the middle of the field to release to our forwards. So what that means is we have to have more movement off the ball. We have to have more from Niang and Lambert in the middle, popping into those spaces to find the ball, and then our front three have got to have more movement.
0: Not enough movement, too much standing happening in the midfield for us at the moment. But then again, the ball has been in contest a lot already in these first 9 minutes and 40 seconds played in the half. Quick free kick taken for Loudon. Looks like the referee is going to make him bring it back and retake it. Niyongabayar with it on the right side, just inside the half-field mark on the Louisville City end. Gets played back to the center back, Adnan. Adnan goes all the way back to the goalkeeper, far outside of his box. Plays it with the left foot up forward. Was expecting a runner but didn't have one as it goes all the way rolling to Ryan Shue at the top of his box. So play Kyle Adams quickly. Kyle Adams to Brandon Days on the right side. Brandon Days sees something he likes long, and he takes it. It's going to be a long ball in to Heerman. Heerman not able to get down to it, but Manny Perez in the right spot. He comes down with it now. In front of him is Awua. He plays a through ball in to Kevin Lambert. Kevin Lambert just outside the 18-yard box sends a cross in that gets deflected. Amadou Dia with it now on the left side of the 18-yard box. Dribbles it outside the box. Now with it near his corner being guarded by Niyongabayar. Niyongabayar does a good job somehow winning a throw-in for Loudon FC.
1: I feel like Kevin Lambert and cross are words that we typically don't say because he's a player that stays very central, but I love the service that he just had into the box. It was this low-driven ball kind of right along the 6-yard box, and Loudon does well to get the deflection so it doesn't go to where Chris Donovan was making the run, but we've got to have more of that fluctuation of space from Lambert to be able to break through because there's no Taylor Davila out there. Normally he does that.
0: He can clean up all the messes that anybody makes, but no Taylor today as he is injured, potentially out for a while. Hopefully we get him back as soon as possible. 11 minutes and 30 seconds played in this first half. Aiden McFadden with it. He finds Quincy Hierman streaking in. Chuck Tudor will make himself an option. Quincy's touch a little too heavy, and that's going to be Loudoun FC with it. Shane Young with it, the midfielder. Playing back to his center back, Akinyode, who started off in the midfield during warm-ups but was moved back to center back because of Jacob Erlinson not being able to start and James Murphy coming in. Free kick one from Loudoun FC. On the left side, it'll be the left back, Kwame Awua.
1: We're already seeing that physical play from Louisville City take shape. I think Louisville City just needs to be a little bit smarter with it, especially now that they're down a goal. Yes, you want to have that physicality, but you need to be smart about it.
0: Got to be smart when you're losing the ball there. You can't go sliding and take yourself out of the picture. As Abu Kora is with it on the left side, gets into the 18-yard box. He's dribbling and he stops, plays it back out to Awua, the left-footed player, crosses it in just outside the box, and Ryan Chue handles that one easily with the catch. Ryan Chue playing quickly, throws this one all the way to half field to Chris Donovan, who has that headed away by the center back, Noah Adden.
1: I don't know if I love Chue throwing it out to Chris Donovan like that. I get you're trying to get on the break, but right now we haven't even been able to do the little things right. And when you can't do the little things right, you got to avoid those bigger plays. You've got to start with the small basics and build from that. We got to start having a bit more possession, more triangles on the field, building through the middle of the field before we look to break three lines of play.
0: Feels like Louisville City hasn't gotten fully comfortable in this game all the way yet, as they now have an opportunity to do something here with Manny Perez on the right side, only one defender in front of him. He's able to carry this all the way to the 18-yard box. Gets his defender serving a little bit, makes him almost shimmy and gets the driven cross near post, but it goes straight to the goalkeeper, Jordan Farr. But that is a better movement from Louisville City compared to what we've seen in the last handful of minutes.
1: Love that from Manny Perez. Great little movement to get down that right side. The only thing is, can we get our foot a little bit around on that ball to pull the cross away from Farr and give your teammates a chance to get on it? But they need to get Manny Perez on the ball more, on the wing, and give him that space for those services into the box.
0: Looks like he wasn't sure if he was shooting it or crossing it.
1: It's one of those that whatever it ends up being is what you're like, yeah, that's exactly what I meant to do.
0: Looks like we got a foul there on Eddie Davis III, trying to get the ball back from Brandon Days, showing the physicality off again as he takes the free kick over to Kyle Adams. Kyle Adams in the middle of the field, approaching the half field circle, sends it back to Days. Days quickly back to Adams. Adams had an opening of space, mistouched it, but gets it back. He's got Kevin Lambert in front of him, but he plays the long ball over to Manny Perez, who was on the touchline of the right side. Great switch of play by Kyle Adams. Manny's with it on the right side. He sends the cross in. That was to the back post of the 6-yard box, but nobody there to receive it. Quincy Hierman was streaking, but not close enough to get a play on that cross. But that's a better movement there. Kyle Adams plays the quick switch, and you immediately are creating an opportunity. If the short passing game isn't going to work due to the lack of movement, let's see if we can create something long from the lack of movement.
1: Well, and I like the diagonal changing that point of attack. When you do that, you force the whole defense to have to shift very quickly. And Manny Perez does really well, again, to get the cross off. He's just got to get down on it a bit more. He got too much loft underneath it, so we didn't even give Donovan, who was in the middle of the box wide open, a chance to get on the end of it.
0: Ray Serrano almost connecting with Chris Donovan and Quincy Hierman there after they won the ball back, but it's headed the other way now as Murphy takes it past half field, wants a foul, but doesn't get one. I'm sorry, that's Lomtadze. One back by Kevin Lambert, showing off his ability to recover as McFadden quickly plays Manny Perez over on the right side. A little too eager, though, and that's behind Manny and heads out. Simon Bird showing off the touch there on the sideline, though. You always like it when a coach can get a foot on the ball.
1: It's just too many unforced errors right now for Louisville City. Missed passes here, missed touches here. Those add up, and we've got to make sure, like I said earlier, we clean up our game and we take care of those little bitty details so we can have stronger possession and build better attacks.
0: It's a great ball played in from Abukora into Eddie Davis on the outside. He's able to retain possession in the final third. That's passed back from Watts to Awua. Back to Watts. Watts tries to sling it into Murphy there, but tried to thread that needle that was just not there as Chris Donovan backheels to Ray Serrano in the midfield circle. Ray had some open green in front of him, and he receives a foul. It was a slide-tackling foul there. Ray does a great job to win that foul, keep his body in between the player, the defender, and the ball. We've got a yellow card, and that yellow card was presented by Alpha Energy.
1: And it's 100% a foul. It's a late challenge there coming in from behind. Absolutely a foul.
0: Was that Watts on the yellow card?
1: It was Sean Young, I believe, that was on the yellow card there, getting the call. So Louisville City doing well to draw that contact and to get that foul. Now we need to use that to keep our possession.
0: Louisville City loses it. Now Loudon back with it. Eddie Davis has Abukura to his left. Plays it back to Awuwa, the left back. Playing a little bit of an inverted role in this build-up. Abukura with it on the left side. Dribbling in, just slowly carrying it into the box. Tries to play the left-footed cross just outside the 18-yard box on the left side, but that gets cut out and away by Manny Perez. It'll be another corner kick for Loudon.
1: Set pieces are the number one way to get shots on goal. And Loudon, if they are able to go up 2-0, they're going to be feeling pretty good about themselves. So Louisville City is going to have to be pretty strong on this effort. Maybe they'll be able to catch a counterattack and see if they can capitalize in transition.
0: Abukura set to take the corner. Sends it in the inverted in-swinger with the right foot. That one's deflected out and shot there by Neon Gumbayer. That's deflected for another corner kick. Neon Gumbayer looking to take his chances on Ryan Shaway with the driven low shot. Couldn't tell who was deflected out on, but good job by the Louisville City side to get in front of that shot.
1: No, I love that shot, though. That is such a good strike from
0: right
1: the top of the
0: shot.
1: Box. Oh, my gosh, yeah. He had plenty of time and space in front of him and just takes it off the volley, off the bounce, settles it, takes a touch off his chest, and then strikes through it. It's a really, really good shot. I mean, you have those types of shot, you never know how it's going to deflect. That one deflected out of bounds, but sometimes they take a weird deflection and end up in the back of the net.
0: Another corner here on the left, right side. The left-footed corner being taken, the in-swinger here, 18 minutes played. That one comes in, gets flicked on, headed to the back post, and headed into the side net there by James Murphy. Louisville City allowing two headers on that corner kick, and this is their one of your points of emphasis from the beginning of the game. Can you win the set-piece battle on a couple of corner kicks, not doing so like you would want them to? Here early, Casey.
1: Well, and normally we're the corner kick kings out here, and
0: we haven't even gotten
1: our own opportunity yet. But you've got to just stay tighter to your marks. There was a guy wide open making the run on the back post. That if that first header, that flick to the back post, was a stronger header, then it would have been an easy tap in at that back post. So Louisville City just again needs to be tighter on their marks.
0: Goal kick from Ryan Shaway goes all the way back to the right back. Neon Gabayer, who sends it up forward, back for Ryan Shaway to hit again with the left foot. He sends it towards the middle of the field. This one's going to be handled by Akinyode. Akinyode finds Awuo, who finds Adnan. Adnan to Murphy. Murphy back to Adnan. Adnan plays a ball forward, but that one's cut out by Dia. Dia not able to retain it, and that one's gone outside to Neon Gabayer. Neon Gabayer plays Eddie Davis up onto the right side. He's got Brandon Days in front of him. 19 minutes played in this one. Ball played into Abukura in the middle of the field at the top of the box. Abukura takes a touch to the right side. He gets inside the box, shoots it, and that one is saved by Ryan Shaway. The grounded shot to the left side was going, trying to go left corner. Ryan Shaway read it and was only able to touch it out of bounds, not able to snag it fully, but still a great save. Not great defending there on one of the most lethal players for this Loudon side, a player in Abukura who you know is trying to create every time he gets onto the ball. As we'll have a different corner taker here on this left corner, it is going to be the left footer Lomtadze, so they want an in swinger this time from the corner to see what they can create. Lomtadze takes the corner, swings into the top of the 6-yard box, headed out to the outside, and then driven in hard but wide and high there by Abukura. Still another deflected corner leading to a Loudon player who's able to get onto the ball.
1: Want some crazy stats here. We're in the 21st minute right now, and Louisville City has not had a single shot on goal. They have not even been able to really get in to... They've had one touch in the opposite box with 15 final third entries. Loudon United has had 16 final third entries, but they've been able to produce 5 shots with 2 of those on target, and there on that set piece, they had a couple really dangerous opportunities to be able to score there. So Louisville City's got to figure out, one, how do we tighten up our defense and not give away these easy chances, and two, we got to get some offense going.
0: As a chance now, maybe potentially to come in, as Chris Donovan gets played out wide on the through ball from Niang. Niang doing a good job turning on the midfield and quickly pushing the ball up forward. No foul on a lot of contact involved outside the box there with Chris Donovan. He is slow to get up to his feet. Just now gets to his feet as Murphy's with it, approaching the half field circle

0: on the Loudon side.
1: That was a heck of a tackle and absolutely not a foul. I know the fans want otherwise because it was, I think maybe it would be inside the box, but Adnan does such a good job to slide in there and win possession from Chris Donovan. It's a beautiful, beautiful challenge.
0: James Murphy sends it out wide. It's now out to Abukura. Abukura plays a chip through ball in. Handled there by the Louisville City defense. Brandon Days gets enough of a touch for Ryan Shaway to come out and get to it. But Sean Young was able to get through and nearly get onto that ball. Louisville City with it now. Brandon Days plays McFadden out wide. Go ahead.
1: I'm going to say Louisville City's got to figure out a way to be more dynamic on the ball. They've got to figure out a way to get that energy, to get the momentum going, as we're going to have a water break, a hydration break here, because it is very toasty outside.
0: 22 minutes played in this one. Already in the 23rd minute. And as we mentioned in the beginning of the broadcast is brought to you by Toyota. I'm mentioning there again. It is 87 degrees right now here in Louisville. Sun's gone down off of the pitch, still hitting our back stands during our hydration break. So that should feel a little bit better, not having the sun hitting that black jersey for some of these guys. But the build-up play, the midfield play is going to need to be improved. It feels like the spacing is just a bit off in our structure. When we win the ball back, we're not quick to get into those areas where we need to be to create big chances and to create runs for other players. We're not dragging defenders out of their position, having players fill those positions. We're kind of just trying to play short and see if we can make something happen with 1-2s, which is good if you're going against a very spread out team. Loudon's been very compact in their space and not allowed those angles. Casey, how are they going to beat this?
1: I'm going to say it's tough because really we're not playing well. And if we just started playing well, I think we would do better. This has not been our best 22 minutes that we've played so far. We're now in the 24th minute. But really what we've got to do is we've got to get more movement off the ball. It's really that simple. Right now we are getting beat by energy and effort. And I have this, my favorite saying is hard work beats talent when talent doesn't work hard. And right now we aren't working hard. We have so much talent on our team, but we are not playing as a team. We're playing as a bunch of individuals right now, and we've got to come together as a team and begin to build up a bit more. Loudon United right now is coming in with all kinds of energy. They're moving well off the ball. They're working well with each other. They're playing these little through balls. They're finding the space because they're bringing the energy in their play. Louisville City is isolating players. They're trying to play it through and then leaving that person there instead of trying to support their teammates and working together as a team. So they've got to figure out, how do we come together? How do we balance out Lambert and Yang, who play very similar styles? We're missing an attacking mid, a true creative player in there, so somebody has to step up and fill those shoes, whether it's Ray Serrano dropping in and filling that space, whether it is, you know, Babacar Niang being that, I don't know, I don't care who it is. Somebody has to step up and be that leader offensively.
0: I'd like to see Chris Donovan start stepping back into the build-up just a little bit more, see if you can either pull those center backs up a bit or pull those midfielders back a bit and create a little bit more space for that midfield to operate and just for more opportunity for Quincy Hearman and Ray Serrano to make those runs in behind. Because the runs Chris Donovan's making are good, but they're being handled well by the Loudon defense, and the ball service is not being played into him well enough as Louisville does a good job winning the ball back here. Quincy Hearman now on the right side on the attacking third of the field. Dribbling forward, plays it ahead to Manny Perez. Has to be a diagonal pass to get it through, so Manny slows the attack down here a bit. Plays back to McFadden out on the right side. McFadden to Lambert. Lambert one touch back to McFadden. McFadden finds Kyle Adams in the middle of the field. Kyle switches the field over to the left side. Dia plays Ray Serrano up into the box. Ray dribbles it back out. Pulls it back out to Dia. Dia now back to Kyle Adams in the attacking third. Kyle Adams is going to send a left-footed cross into the box. Manny Perez gets onto it and heads it into the goal, towards the goal, but it's right to Jordan Farr, the goalkeeper. That is a better build-up, though, from Louisville City and playing a lot more decisive on their touch when they get the ball.
1: The things that changed in that attack compared to the previous ones, they moved the ball quicker. They're playing in 1-2 touch passes, and they committed more numbers forward. If they can continue to do those things, they're going to force Loudon to have to drop more guys back, therefore allowing them to lock it into their defensive shape.
0: A lot of disagreements on who that ball just went out of. Brandon Days thought it was off of the attacking player, Abukura. Referee says it's off Brandon, and it will be a throw for Loudon. Awua to throw it in. Throws it to Murphy. Murphy gets it back to Awua with barely any space to

0: the box. It falls to Quincy Hierman. Hierman with the left-footed shot, and that one goes high, but there is a deflection on the shot. Quincy Hierman winning a corner kick for Louisville City, the first corner of the game for this Louisville City side, and that will be a by-by corner kick.
1: And that's much better. I think because Hierman took two touches on that, it allowed the defender to step in. If he can take that off the chest and then one time volley it, he's going to have a much better chance at actually getting that shot on target. Was fortunate to get the deflection and earn the set piece, and this Louisville City has to take advantage of. They have got to get a shot on target.
0: Hierman to take the corner. Plays the in-swinger with the left foot. Sorry, the out-swinger with the left foot. It's on the right side. Jordan Farr does a good job handling that one. He plays quickly up to his attack. Neo Gabayer plays out to the right side. It's Lamtadze with it. Lamtadze plays the cross into the top of the six-yard box. That's headed away by Brandon Days. Amadou Dia kicks this one forward, stays on the right side. Left side for Louisville City.
1: Louisville City does really well to drop back and recover on that set piece. Loudon tried to play quickly, tried to get that quick transition, but Louisville City had about seven guys on a full sprint back, which made it difficult for Loudon to get an opportunity there.
0: Loudon playing quickly on their own now. No player taking more than two touches to try to play the ball forward, as that one is a miscued pass up to Ryan Shaway, who's able to roll it out to Aiden McFadden. Aiden McFadden with it, sends it up to Lambert. Lambert has to play Manny Perez out on the right side, just inside the Louisville City half. Back to McFadden. McFadden takes a couple touches towards the middle. He plays it back to Ryan Shaway at the top of the 18-yard box. Ryan Shaway looking for an option. Goes back to McFadden. McFadden with a little bit of room to operate. He plays this one grounded into Chris Donovan. Chris Donovan loses his defender for a second and gets to play Ray Serrano into the midfield circle. Ray Serrano doing a good job playing quickly out to Amadou Dia on the left side. Amadou with it. He plays back to the midfield circle to Kyle Adams. Kyle Adams, nobody in front of him. He plays over to McFadden. McFadden's got Lambert in front of him. Plays Niang. Niang back to McFadden. In the attacking half, not the attacking third though. Now with Lambert. Ray Serrano all the way over on the right side, our left winger. Looking for an option. Trying to carry the ball back and pull a few Loudon defenders out of position. Kyle Adams with it. He plays all the way over to Hierman, who's switched positions at the moment with Ray Serrano. He's got Ray Serrano to his right, Amadou Dia to his left. He plays Amadou Dia just past the 18-yard box, outside of it. Plays the left-footed cross into the top of the box. Headed down by Kevin Lambert. Shot comes in from Ray Serrano. Deflected. Back to Ray. Shoots it again. Another deflection.
1: Really great defensive effort there from Loudon United, but what great patient buildup from Louisville City, working it from side to side, getting that shot. Ray Serrano coming and getting more involved in the attack. That's exactly what Louisville City needs.
0: Akil Watts plays out wide to Awuwa. Awuwa into Young. Back to Awuwa. Awuwa plays Akil Watts out to the left side, past the 18-yard box line, outside the box, out on the left side, close to the corner. Back to Awuwa. Awuwa finds a Bukure. Bukure gets fouled by Kevin Lambert there. Kevin Lambert looked like he was unhappy with that moment.
1: Honestly, I'm surprised he didn't get a card there.
0: I'm surprised as well. It looked like there was maybe some chippiness with him and Abukura before the foul came in, and he said, I'm not having this anymore. You're not going to keep your hand on me while you're off the ball. And he let Abukura feel him a little bit there. Kicks him right in the foot, and we're going to have a free kick. It's a fifth, third free kick.
1: This is in a pretty dangerous spot, too. We're probably about 15 yards outside of the 18-yard box, but to the left a bit more. And so it's going to be a perfect spot for a service into the box. You're going to look for them to try to hit that back post and then maybe look for a second ball coming back across. But a really, really dangerous set piece here for Loudon to get that second goal.
0: James Murphy with it, set to take the free kick. Similar spot to where the goal came in for Loudon, but that was in open play. This is from a set piece. 32nd minute of play. Murphy sends in the cross. Ryan Shaway comes up to punch this one, but it is still going to be bouncing in the 18-yard box. Loudon comes down with it on the right side. Now with it is Neung Gumbire. Neung Gumbire plays Murphy. Murphy to Akinyode. Akinyode looking for an option. I'm sorry, that's Awuwa. Awuwa over to Abukura. Abukura, the left winger on the left side. Tries to get by Quincy Hierman. Quincy Hierman

0: Spinning a bit, gets the shot in from Arvakura, and that goes right to Ryan Choue, who catches that one and handles it with relative ease.
1: Arvakura, though, showing off some fancy footwork there, making Huerman go right to left and right to left before ultimately cutting it inside. He didn't really get the power on the shot that he needed to beat a really talented goalkeeper like Choue there, but nice stuff from Loudoun United. Louisville City, again, just needs to be tighter on those marks defensively to not allow that time and space to be able to get the shots.
0: Louisville City now in their defensive shape as the ball is just passed half field. Now back to the Loudoun side of the field. Gets played back to the goalkeeper. Far with it in his box. He's going to play this one long and downfield. Late run from Eddie Davis coming in. Kyle Adams heads this one back. Ryan Choue was out of his box and had to touch that with his foot. Didn't know the header was going to come in from Kyle Adams. Going to need better communication from those two. Brandon Days gets a nutmeg there on Akil Watts, but doesn't win the ball as we now get an offside whistle coming in on the run there from Abukure.
1: Fortunate offsides call
0: there.
1: Very because
0: fortunate, as that would have been dangerous.
1: Yeah, Louisville City completely in disarray. We're in the 34th minute now, and a big communication there, miscommunication there in the back with Adams and Choue. Choue's way off of his line. If he's going to come out like that, he needs to be commanding, saying,
0: screaming,
1: I am coming to get this, and Kyle Adams needs to shield the defender so Choue can run through and get it. You cannot have that type of miscommunication between your center back and goalkeeper.
0: Manny Perez plays Ray Serrano through on goal, and Ray Serrano gets the cross through, and it's one miscued by the Loudoun FC defender, allowing for Amadou Dia to run in and get a touch on it, but Amadou slips, making his attempt on the ball and is not able to get good contact. Jordan Farr handles that one and quickly punts this one downfield to his right winger, Lomtadze. Lomtadze tries to win it, but he doesn't do so. That one heads over to Amadou. Amadou loses it now as Niyongambayer. Niyongambayer tries to play, carrying it up the field on that right side. 35th minute of play. Going to be a header. All over the place here. It's going to be a throw-in one by Loudoun on the FC side.
1: There's just so much excitement happening now because Louisville City is starting to pick up their speed of play. On that opportunity there, the defender did really well to get a little toe poke in that didn't allow Dia to be able to fully get on the end of it. But that's much better from Serrano getting on the end of that and making that opportunity pretty much from nothing against the run of play. But Louisville City's got to see if they can continue to find those moments of brilliance.
0: Going to need that front three to be interchangeable like they have been the last few minutes. That has created a lot more opportunity for Louisville City as a throw-in is one on the far left side here by Loudoun FC. They play back to the center back just inside Louisville City half. That's Akinyode with it. He finds Abukura. Abukura has Quincy Huerman on him. Has to dribble around and find some space. Finds Awuwa. Awuwa looks to find Watts. Watts doesn't get a touch before Brandon Days comes up and wins that ball. Quincy Huerman with it now. Looking forward. He finds Chris Donovan on the right side. Chris Donovan gets into the final third. Carrying the ball up inside the final third on the outside the 18-yard box on the right side. Back over to Kevin Lambert in the middle. Lambert plays it to Niang in the very middle, just outside the 18-yard box. Niang plays a shot, but that one's blocked. Blocked all the way back to Kyle Adams. 36th minute of play. Loudoun FC leads Louisville City FC 1-0 down here at Lynn Family Stadium. The sun has officially gone down. Manny Perez with it on the right side. Outside the 18-yard box. Sends in a cross. That's handled by Akinyode out to McFadden on the right side. McFadden plays a lofted pass over to Brandon Days. Brandon Days has to quickly play it to Kyle Adams just outside the midfield circle. He plays it over to the left side with it now. Quincy Huerman, he is swap sides with Ray Serrano, does a good job making his man get some separation. Plays the shot with the right foot outside the box, and that one sails wide. No touch on it. It will be a goal kick. Quincy Huerman showing his confidence there, willing to take a chance outside the box after a pretty move to create some separation.
1: Well, after he got cut up on the defensive end, he had to go back and show it offensively. If I can do this too, but you said it earlier, the interchangeability right now between Ray Serrano and Quincy Huerman is what's setting this offense apart, because those two are going back and forth and making runs and not staying just kind of like, I am the right forward, I stay on the right side of the field, and this is my lane. Because those two are constantly interchanging, one, it's forcing the defensive shape to move. It's making it really difficult for them to be tracked, to be marked. And so, two, it's allowing Louisville City then to find them in more favorable spots on the field.
0: Quincy Huerman battling with Akinyode on an aerial duel there. Does come down to Loudoun FC side. They find Niyongambayer on the right side. Niyongambayer plays back. to Noah Adnan. Adnan up past half field to Lomtadze. Lomtadze with it now. He's got his right back overlapping on an inverted run. Inverted overlap, I should say. Jordan Farr, the goalkeeper, with it now, has to play the one-time long ball. This is handled by Manny Perez with the head down to Niang. Niang with some room to operate just outside the midfield circle. Takes a touch forward. Finds Quincy Hermann. Quincy Hermann at the top of the box. Finds Ray Serrano. Ray Serrano outside the box. Shoots it and scores. Ray Serrano outside the six-yard box with the left foot. Smashes it home past the goalkeeper, Jordan Farr. And Louisville City has equalized down in Lynn Family Stadium. 1-1 in the 38th minute. Ray Serrano on a heads-up run, stays on sides, receives the pass from Quincy Hermann. They thought Quincy Hermann was going to shoot it. He lays it off to Ray, and Ray takes a one-time shot to send this one home. Great finish, great build-up by Louisville City.
1: So much good about this, but the reason this play even started was because Babacar Niang got the ball in the middle of the field, and instead of being like, oh, I'm just going to casually dribble slowly up the field, he said, no, I'm going off full speed running at the back line. And because he took off full speed, it then forced the defense to have to decide, do I step, do I stay? It created this confusion in the back line. He's able to break through that first line. And like you said, I thought Hermann was going to be the one taking the shot. Hermann able to pick it up, and the referee did play advantage because there was a foul. Ray Serrano so well staying onside and then blasting this with his left foot. I'm so happy he took this with his left foot. He lets it come across his body and goes with his left. Perfect, perfect, perfect finish and a great team goal.
0: And it goes all the way back to Babacar Niang, just like you mentioned. He put his body on the line to get that touch to Quincy Hermann so Quincy Hermann could make a decision and create a big chance, and that's exactly
1: what
0: they've
1: done. He's the
0: reason
1: the goal happened.
0: Big shout out to Babacar Niang there, winning the ball, showing his assertiveness and decisiveness, and then showing his willingness to put his body on the line. He knew he was going in for a collision due to the defensive player not moving their body position. They said, you're going to have to stop here, which is a foul, and the advantage was played. Is scored. Heads-up play from Quincy Hermann to see Ray Serrano on his left side, and world-class finish from Ray Serrano with the left foot. Louisville City equalizing now 1-1 in the 40th minute of play. London Loudoun FC with it. Now with Murphy. Just inside the Louisville City half of play. Back to the half field line. Adnan with it. He plays a long ball to the right side, but there's a miscommunication. And then Kyle Adams doesn't hustle to get to this, allowing Eddie Davis to sprint onto it. Not a heads-up play. There are a lack of communication potentially there, as now they're in the final third with it, Loudoun is, and they're now into the box. Eddie Davis with it. He's going to come onto the shot or the grounded cross. Amadou Dia has to come in and play that deflected out of bounds. It's going to be a corner kick for Loudoun FC, and now some shouting happening. Looks like Amadou Dia is unhappy with somebody's decision recently in the last few seconds down there. I'm not sure if it was Ryan Shaway or Kyle Adams, but he let them know it has to be better. Pointed to his forehead, giving them that lock-in signal right there. Amadou Dia.
1: I'm going to on Kyle Adams because really poor play from the captain. I don't really know what Adams is doing today. It has not been his best 45 so far for us. He's got to figure out how to get out of his head and lock in.
0: Cross comes in to the six-yard box near post, headed up and to Watts. Watts plays it back to Lotadze. Lotadze sends the left-footed cross now to the back post. This one's going to be headed away, but not fully away, as Akinyode is able to win the second header there and play this one to Abukura. Abukura back to his left back, Awua, who's the last man back for Loudoun in the half-field circle. He finds it over to Niangambayer. Niangambayer looking to carry it forward. Wisely pulls it back to James Murphy in the middle of the field. James Murphy looks to the right side. He finds Niangambayer again. Niangambayer tries to play the early cross into the top of the box. That's deflected away, but still with it is Loudoun FC. Abukura plays the ball to Awua. Awua to Murphy. Murphy finds a checking runner in who plays a one-time pass. Not sure who that was. Believe it was Shane Young, but one of those passes was just a little bit too hot, and that one pops up for Ryan Shaway to come in and grab it.
1: I love that Shaway comes off of his line and commands his back there to get that. Instead of hanging back, which some goalkeepers do, he recognized this is a moment for me to go out and establish my position in the box and to get that ball. So I love that he took that leadership there and stepped up. He's got to do more of that.
0: If you're going to pop the ball up in my box, I'm coming
1: to get it. You got to go get it.
0: Got to go command it for the goal, young goalkeepers out there, as the foul on Louisville City in the final third wins a free kick for Loudoun FC.

0: out and plays back to the center back, Akinyode. Akinyode plays it over to Adnan. Adnan over to the right side, Niangambayar. Niangambayar looking for an option up front, doesn't have one. Has to play Young. Young with it now. He has to turn. Good pressure there from Chris Donovan to keep them honest. They play all the way back to Akinyode over on the left side. He doesn't have an option with his left back. He now does. Plays Awuo. Awuo does a good job positioning his body to play this forward, but he plays it right to McFadden. McFadden finds Quincy Hierman. Quincy Hierman finds Chris Donovan just inside the box. Has to go back to the goal. He finds it back to Hierman. Hierman tries to find Amadou Diya on the first time run outside the box on the left side, but that's taken away by Niangambayar. Niangambayar with it now, carrying it into the final third for Loudoun City, Loudoun FC. Akil Watts with it now. Has some time to tee it up, and he tees up the shot with the left foot, and this one sails wide. He turned around, put his back to the goal. The defense stayed put. They didn't go put a body on him. He's allowed to turn back around, face the goal, and get a shot off. Kyle Adams was unhappy about that. I don't know who the closest defender was, but you have to be on the ball when the ball is in the final third. No ifs, ands, or buts at this level. Louisville City going to have to do a better job of being mindful of where their positioning is compared to where the ball is when they're defending. Ryan Sheway set to goal kick.
1: Well, yeah, and I think the problem was Aiden McFadden was the initial person applying pressure, but he's coming completely out of position there. And so he applies that pressure. He thinks Watts is going backwards. And then when Watts doesn't and turns instead, he's wide open. No one from the midfield dropped back. Amadou Diya ran right past him. Babacar Niang did not step to him. And when he did drop off, no one stepped in to fill that gap. But McFadden had to get back over to cover his spot too because no one dropped back to help him. So it's a cluster of errors. Like in the back there of miscommunication.
0: Babacar Niang not doing a good job of being aware of that McFadden wasn't doing. McFadden was in his position defending the man he was supposed to be defending. McFadden does a good job getting back, and Niang doesn't get into the spot and fill that position defensively. But Louisville City now winning it back. They play the long ball on the switch to the right side. Adams tries to find Perez, but that's headed out by Awu. It'll be a throw-in for McFadden. He quickly throws it in backwards to Lambert. Lambert plays it forward to Manny Perez. Manny Perez with it on the right side on the touchline in the final third. Plays it back to the midfield area to McFadden. McFadden has to play Amadou Diya on the switch. He finds Kyle Adams in the middle circle. Ray Serrano checks near to the ball all the way into the midfield. He gives it back over to Brandon Days. He's going to have a chance to make a run now. McFadden with it on the right side. He leaves it for Perez on the pass from Days. Now Lambert with it in the middle. He nutmegs on the pass to Quincy Hierman. Hierman looks for a shot. It hits the chest, and then it falls to Chris Donovan off of the deflected chest of Akinyode, and Chris Donovan finds the back of the net on the one-time shot. It was actually a one-time volley off of the deflected clearance off of the chest of Akinyode. Great heads-up play from Chris Donovan to get closer to the ball there, knowing that an opportunity might present itself.
1: And that's why you stay with the play. That's why you don't play for the whistle. So many players were throwing their hands up for a handball. They wanted this, they wanted that. But Chris Donovan stayed locked in and blasts that home. It's another excellent finish from Chris Donovan to put that one in the back of the net. A heads-up play. He caught Farr on his knees because Farr hadn't recovered from trying to make the dive from saving Hierman's shot that got deflected. And Chris Donovan able to bury that one. A great finish from Chris Donovan.
0: Jordan Farr slightly out of position on the Quincy Hierman shot, which he wasn't sure was going to be deflected. All he knew is that the right side of his net, which was the left side for Quincy Hierman, was wide open. Quincy Hierman's shot is deflected off of the chest of the center back, and it falls perfectly for Chris Donovan. Not necessarily a volley, but it's rolling back in his direction, and he hits it first time. It didn't look like it was bouncing anymore, but it's still an amazing finish from Chris Donovan and a heads-up play from Chris Donovan as well. The attack here in the latter end of this half has been just much better from Louisville City as we now have stoppage time. Our stoppage time is presented by the Louisville Muhammad Ali International Airport.
1: I want to say it's 3 minutes of stoppage time that we'll be adding.
0: It is being kept on the field by our referees, so we do not get word of it or a signal of it. But good assumption there, Casey. I'd say probably two.
1: We were just too excited from the goal. Let's be honest.
0: Yes. As Loudoun is with it now, a big shift in momentum as you go from up 1-0 to down 2-1 as the away team. It can start to feel like there's no solution at times, but they're still keeping the foot on the gas as the cross comes in from Awuo. Awuo sends it over to Lomtadze. Lomtadze has it wide open to shoot.

0: on the right side of the 6-yard box, just outside of it. He shoots it, and that is saved by Ryan Sheway.
1: And Tadze had so much time on that back post. He's able to take a touch, get his head up, take a prep touch, and then have the shot, which honestly I think he should have done better with because of the amount of time that he had on the ball there. But another great save from Sheway, pushing that one away safely. It is a corner kick, so Louisville City going to be tested here defensively.
0: That goal from Chris Donovan presented by Fireball. As the ball comes down off the cross, falls to Akinyode, who's able to flick it up to himself, turn and shoot, but this one sails over the goal. That was a lot of technique that would have been required on that finish there, but the fact that he's able to maneuver in the box with the ball on his body like that and not have a body touch him is just, come on guys, you've got to get your heads back into the game. The easiest time to get scored on is right after you score, and that's almost what happened, but we now are headed into halftime with a 2-1 Louisville City lead over Loudoun City FC. Tonight's halftime score is brought to you by SeatGeek. We're going to take a quick break here on ESPN 680. We'll be right back after this.
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0: Welcome back to ESPN 680. We are live down at Lynn Family Stadium as Louisville City holds a 2-1 lead over Loudoun United FC. Casey, it looked like we were on path for one of the rougher 30 minutes from Louisville City we had seen all season. I mean, up until like what, literally like the 28th or 29th minute, we hadn't even seen a shot yet. And then quickly the momentum shifts. Ray Serrano and Quincy Hearman start interchanging up top. The midfielders do a better job of driving the ball. And tell me what happens from there.
1: It's really the hydration break that led to this, too, because it was up until that point, like you said, that Louisville City was asleep. They did not show up to play yet, and Loudoun United really just took control of the opening minutes. But after that break, Louisville City starts moving more off the ball. They're playing quicker. They're making more triangles on the field. And I know I say that a lot, but what I mean by that is the person on the ball has two short options to be able to play them. And they're not looking to play these complicated passes. It's two easy passes that they can quickly combine with to build up the field. And Louisville City started doing more of that. Quincy Hearman, Ray Serrano were switching sides. They were being very interchangeable. And those runs off the ball is what created the space, which forced Loudoun's back line to have to move side to side, and that's what opened up those spaces. That's what allowed the stronger turnovers and favorable spot. That's what led to set pieces. So it really was the changes that Simon Bird and them were able to put in during the hydration break that allowed Louisville City to get out of the funk of maybe one of the worst starts of the game that we've had and into playing more like the Louisville City team we're used to seeing.
0: And he was started with Manny Perez in that midfield. You started to see the midfield get the ball out to the wide sides of Manny Perez. You started to see Aiden McFadden get the ball out to Manny Perez after they would shift the defense over to the left side. And then once a few crosses came in, some real runs were coming in, that started to feel a little bit more comfortable. Then the passes got better. Then the touches got better. Then the aerial duels started getting won. And like you said, those little simple things started to actually look simple for Louisville City rather than look like they were struggling with the stuff you know they know how to do. So it's good to see that they were able to recoup and score an equalizer goal. That equalizing goal was from Ray Serrano. It comes from a great diving run from Boubacar Niang, driving the ball into the top of the box at the very last moment that he has to get another touch. Perfect layoff into Quincy Hearman, who looks like he's about to wind it up for the longest strike you've ever seen. And he lays it right off to Ray Serrano, who's able to let the ball come, glide across him, doesn't shoot it too early, doesn't shoot it too late, and finds the back of the net on the assist from Quincy Hearman. And in the 45th minute, I mean, Chris Donovan doing what Chris Donovan does.
1: I know.
0: Quincy Hearman shoots it. Everybody's thinking handball on both teams. So you see a lot of stop defenders from Loudoun FC. You see some craziness happening from Louisville City players. What you also see is Chris Donovan watching the ball like a hawk, getting onto it and finding the back of the net to take the lead.
1: And that's a sign of a great striker. That is exactly what you want your center forward to do. Both goals, Ray Serrano, Chris Donovan, are wonderful finishes, but I really do want to draw attention to Boubacar Niang and the play that he had that led to that first goal, because really it is that awareness of him of picking the ball up in the middle of the field. And previously we've just been passing or moving slowly going forward, but when he decided to run at full speed and to attack that back line, that's what caused the chaos and allowed that goal to happen. So a huge, huge play there, but Ray Serrano getting such a well-deserved goal. I feel like he has been struggling in finding confidence on the field, so his goal really going to help him. And then Chris Donovan, you want him getting in form, so scoring goals like that, I want more from them. I want both of them to get at least two. I want Hearman to get another one. Let's have some more goals here in the second half.
0: We want Quincy Hearman, Ray Serrano, and Chris Donovan involved in as much as we can in that box. And we're going to take one more quick break here. When we come back, we'll go over some statistics in that first half, and we'll go on one more break after that before our second half gets underway. 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